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Welcome to another episode of our tafsir page by page. And inshallah ta'ala, today we are on page number 12 of the first juz, and still in Surah Al-Baqarah. Allah subhanahu wa ta'ala, in the previous episode, we mentioned that Allah azza wa jal, after having concluded the story after which the surah is named, the story of the people of the cow, Allah subhanahu wa ta'ala gave to us the principle of how one of the reasons why people turn away from Allah or disobey Allah or are not eager to conform to the commands of Allah Azza wa Jal, it is because of a lack of humility and humbleness and fear of Allah Azza wa Jal within their hearts. And Allah subhanahu wa ta'ala then mentioned also, as we concluded in the last episode, Allah Azza wa Jal mentions also that the people of the book, from amongst them are those who change the commands of Allah Azza wa Jal. They change the words of Allah subhanahu wa ta'ala. They change the commands of Allah Azza wa Jal, knowingly doing so. Not out of mistake or out of ignorance, they knowingly do so. And from amongst them are those who claim to be believers, but when they're with one another, they are hypocritical in terms of that belief. And Allah Azza wa Jalla will now continue at the beginning of page number 12. In verse number 77, Allah subhanahu wa ta'ala gives to us an indication, or gives to us a principle, if you like, that despite what people may claim or what they do or what they conceal in their hearts, Allah Azza wa Jal has knowledge of all of these things. Allah subhanahu wa ta'ala says in verse number 77, أَعُوذُ بِاللَّهِ مِنَ الشَّيْطَانِ الرَّجِيمِ أَوَلَا يَعْلَمُونَ أَنَّ اللَّهَ يَعْلَمُ مَا يُسِرُّونَ وَمَا يُعْلِنُونَ. Do they not know that Allah is well aware of that which they conceal and that which they reveal? So Allah subhanahu wa ta'ala is saying that they try to hide these things, that they change the words of Allah Azza wa Jal, thinking that no one will know, no one will notice. They choose the parts of revelation that suit them and apply them, and the parts that don't suit them, they ignore them. As the Prophet sallallahu alaihi wasallam said in that hadith, when some of the people tried to come and they tried to save a woman who had stolen, but she was from the nobility, she was someone who had her own station and stature amongst the people of society, they came and they tried to stop her hand from being cut off, as is the case under Islamic law. The Prophet sallallahu alaihi wasallam became angry, and he said that indeed from that which destroyed those who came before us is that when the laws would be applied upon the rich and the wealthy, they would be ignored. They would find a way out for them. But when it came to the poor and the needy, they would exact that revenge, or they would apply that law in its true spirit and in its true word upon them. Meaning that if people had prestige, they had influence, they had wealth, they had position, they had power, they had fame, they would give them a pass. They would find some excuse not to apply that law. But the one who doesn't have anything that they can offer, doesn't have anything that they can use to influence the proceedings or the people making that judgment, those people, they would apply those rulings upon. And so Allah Azza wa Jal says this type of changing, Allah Azza wa Jal knows everything. Allah knows that which you conceal and that which you reveal. And that is why it is not the duty of the Muslim scholar, the mufti, the imam of the masjid, whoever it may be, that you go to us. All of us as imams get, when people come to us from our congregation, from brothers and sisters, and they have these questions, and they say, yes, but this is my circumstance, or that is my circumstance. I can't fast in Ramadan because of X, Y, and Z. I can't give zakah this year because of X, Y, and Z. My job and my role is to tell you this is the sharia of Allah. This is halal and this is haram. If you have a valid excuse, that's okay. But it is not my role and my job to ensure that your excuse is valid. I don't have to go and search your circumstances. I don't have to ask you for proof. That is your prerogative. That is your conscience that must deal with that, and that you must answer to Allah Azza wa Jal before. So it's no good, for example, saying to someone, or saying even before Allah Azza wa Jal in Yawm Al-Qiyamah, that so-and-so allowed me to do so, and I did it on that basis. If the information that you gave was incorrect, if you concealed in your heart something which wasn't the reality of the situation. And that is why the Prophet said sallallahu alaihi wasallam in that amazing hadith, he said, some of you sometimes come to me with a dispute, and one of you sometimes is more eloquent than the other party. So I give it to you, the right, based upon your eloquence. You made a better judgment, you made a better argument, you made a better justification.
And the Prophet ﷺ can only judge upon what is apparent to him, like every other judge and every other imam. So I give you the right based upon that. But know that if what you took was wrong and unjust and oppressive, then you will be punished with it on the Day of Judgment. Allah will hold you to account. This accounting is the worldly accounting. And Allah only commands us to do what we are obliged to do and what we are able to do with our human ability. But me and you both know sometimes when we make the excuse that we can't pray because we're sick, or that we need to combine, or that we need to do for X, Y, and Z, we can't do something. Allah Azza wa Jalla knows our reality better than we know ourselves. And even though other people may accept it, we will still have to answer before Allah subhanahu wa ta'ala. And so remember this principle, the brothers and sisters, that Allah Azza wa Jal knows everything that we hide, everything that we reveal. Allah subhanahu wa ta'ala then in verse number 78, he says, وَمِنْهُمْ أُمِّيُّونَ لَا يَعْلَمُونَ الْكِتَابَ إِلَّا أَمَانِيَّ وَإِنْهُمْ إِلَّا يَظُنُّونَ. Some of them are uneducated and know the scripture only through wishful thinking. They rely on guesswork. Allah Azza wa Jalla has told us that there are two types of people amongst the people of the book, and you can find the same even amongst Muslims. But the example here is given of the people of the book, but as we've mentioned before, they're mentioned so that we can benefit from those lessons as well. The first are those who knowingly, deliberately change the laws of Allah Azza wa Jalla. And Allah subhanahu wa ta'ala will mention them again in a short verse when he will say that they are those who write the scripture by their own hands, meaning they change it by their hands. And then the second group are these people here. So the first group are those who have knowledge, but for whatever reason, because of the dunya, because of some disease in their heart, because of some temptation, whatever it is, because of that, they will openly change the words of Allah subhanahu wa ta'ala. They will miss out things, or they will change the context or the rulings of Allah azza wa jal. But then there is a second group, who are the masses, who don't really have knowledge, but they worship Allah based upon wishful thinking. Or as Ibn Taymiyyah rahimahullah ta'ala said concerning the Muslims, there are those people who read the Quran, but they don't understand it and they don't contemplate it. And then they pick out the Quran and pluck it out and use it as evidence for whatever they consider they can use it for. Meaning that these people haven't studied, they don't know the rulings of the Quran, they don't know the tafsir of the verses of Allah Azza wa Jal, they haven't studied the different sciences to be able to take and extract and derive rulings from it, but they will say, I'm a Muslim, I've read the Quran. Even though no one would do something similar in medicine or engineering, or you know, you don't just try to be a pilot just because you can use a joystick. No one does this in any sphere of life or any other facet of life. But when it comes to religion, many people think that just by virtue of being able to read the Quran, they are experts and scholars of the Quran. Allah Azza wa Jalla says that there are always those two types of people. Those who actively, deliberately change the words of Allah subhanahu wa ta'ala, and they are obviously the more dangerous group of people because they have an agenda, a disease in the heart, an innovation that they're trying to propagate. And then you have other people who haven't studied and they worship Allah through wishful thinking, meaning that they just simply worship Allah without really educating and learning for themselves. And both of those groups of people need to obviously change their ways and do that which Allah Azza wa Jal has commanded. And that is why in verse number 79, Allah subhanahu wa ta'ala says concerning these people, فَوَيْلٌ لِلَّذِينَ يَكْتُبُونَ الْكِتَابَ بِأَيْدِيهِمْ. So woe to those who write something down with their own hands. ثُمَّ يَقُولُونَ هَذَا مِنْ عِنْدِ اللَّهِ لِيَشْتَرُوا بِهِ ثَمَنًا قَلِيلًا. And then they claim this is from Allah in order to make some small gain. In the previous nations, as we know, amongst the previous nations and the previous scriptures that they received, they changed some elements of that revelation. That revelation is not intact in the way that it was given to those prophets, whether it was the Prophet Musa a.s. or the Prophet Isa a.s. or before them, the Prophet Dawood a.s. with the Psalms. It was changed over time. And so the preservation of those texts was not to that extent that it couldn't be changed and manipulated, and so it was changed over time. And so that is why you see, and you still see today, that within those religions there are different people who change the rulings of those religions according to whatever they consider to be best for them. Allah subhanahu wa ta'ala is saying, woe to those people who do this. No one has the right to change the commands of Allah, the legislation of Allah, the scripture of Allah subhanahu wa ta'ala. And they do so to earn some worldly gain, whether that be wealth or position or prestige or more followers, whatever it may be, they do so to earn a small gain. The success of a religion is not based upon its numbers,
necessarily. It's not based upon, upon materialistic possessions or upon power. It is based upon those who are most truthful and sincere to the message that their Lord has given to them and sent to them by way of guidance. They are those who worship Allah Azza wa Jal alone and fulfill the obligations that Allah Azza wa Jal has placed upon them. And that is why from the beauty of this religion, our religion, is that it is not possible to change the commands of Allah. It is not possible to change the scripture of Allah and the words of Allah subhanahu wa ta'ala. Because Allah preserved the Quran in such a way that even if someone was to come and pick up a Quran and rewrite it and make changes, there are so many Muslims across the world that are intricately familiar with the book of Allah Azza wa Jal through its recitation and its memorization and its study, that they would all stand up as a single united voice and they would say, that is incorrect. That is not from the book of Allah subhanahu wa ta'ala. That has been manipulated or changed in a way that is unacceptable. And that is the beauty of our religion. You can go to Muslims across any part of the world, go to them in Indonesia, go to them in Malaysia, go to wherever you wish, and you will find this to be the case, because that is how Allah Azza wa Jalla has preserved His book. Allah subhanahu wa ta'ala says, فَوَيْلٌ لَهُمْ مِمَّا كَتَبَتْ أَيْدِيهِمْ وَوَيْلٌ لَهُمْ مِمَّا يَكْسِبُونَ. So woe to them. Woe in the Arabic language means may destruction befall them. May they be punished for what their hands have written, and woe to them for that which they have earned. For that which their hands have written, meaning trying to change the words and commands of Allah Azza wa Jal, and that which they have earned, meaning trying to worship Allah subhanahu wa ta'ala, based upon what is not guidance. Allah Azza wa Jal says that despite this likelihood of them changing their revelation, changing their scripture, despite these actions of theirs that they perform, Allah subhanahu wa ta'ala said that they will still have then the audacity to make a claim that they won't be punished by Allah Azza wa Jal except for very little. Allah subhanahu wa ta'ala says in verse number 80, وَقَالُوا لَن تَمَسَّنَا النَّارُ إِلَّا أَيَّامًا مَعْدُودَةً وَقَالُوا لَن تَمَسَّنَا النَّارُ إِلَّا أَيَّامًا مَعْدُودَةً. They say the fire will only touch us for a few days. Not only did they change the scriptures of Allah subhanahu wa ta'ala, it is as if they confess and they agree that they have done some wrong. They have disobeyed Allah in certain things. And because of that they say, yes, we will be punished, but it will be only for a few days. The days that you can count upon the fingers of your two hands. Meaning that it will not be an extraordinary lengthy period, but Allah will punish us for a few days and then we will go into Jannah and we will be rewarded. And this audacity shows that despite the evil and the sin that they commit, they feel themselves safe from Allah's punishment. And what worse thing is there to disobey Allah or disbelieve in Allah and at the same time feel safe from Allah's wrath and His punishment? It's as if they're saying that even a moment in the fire is okay. We can bear a day or 2 days, a week, 2 weeks, it's fine. Who, after they read the description of the fire and what the Prophet said sallallahu alaihi wasallam concerning the fire, would even imagine that a single moment in the fire would be bearable? One moment in the fire is one too many. The Prophet sallallahu alaihi wasallam said that the fire of this world is one of 70 parts of the fire of the next life. The worst raging fire with the highest temperatures that you can find in the dunya, it is 1/70th of the fire of Yawm al-Qiyamah. And the Prophet sallallahu alaihi wasallam said that Allah Azza wa Jal will bring a person who in this world all they did through their disbelief was enjoy the dunya. They only saw pleasure and comfort and happiness. They had only everything, every pleasure that they could desire. And on Yawm al-Qiyamah they will simply be dipped into the fire. A dip and out. Just a moment in the fire and taken out. And they will be asked, did you ever experience pleasure before? And they will say, no, O Allah. We don't remember any pleasure in our life, because that single moment in the fire erased all of that. And likewise, a person will be brought on Yawm al-Qiyamah, who in this life, with their iman, they had hardship and difficulty and trial and test after trial and test. But on Yawm al-Qiyamah, they will simply be dipped into Jannah, into paradise. And then they will be asked, do you recall any hardship or difficulty? And they will say, no, O Allah, not even a moment. Because a single moment in either one is enough. Enough in either terms of punishment or in terms of blessing and reward. And so this was the audacity of their claims. Allah Azza wa Jal says, rebuking these claims,
قل أتخذتم عند الله عهدا فلن يخلف الله عهده أم تقولون على الله ما لا تعلمون. Have you received a promise? Say to them, have you received a promise from Allah? For Allah never breaks His promises. Or are you saying that about Allah Azza wa Jal of which you have no knowledge? When they say that we will only touch the fire for a few days, did Allah give you that promise? Do you have that in writing? Did Allah give you that guarantee? Is this something which you know that Allah Azza wa Jal will surely do? Or are you speaking about Allah without knowledge? And that is the gravest of all sins, to ascribe to Allah that which you have no knowledge of. Because the essence of kufr and shirk and disbelief and associating partners with Allah is this, speaking about Allah without knowledge. When you don't know anything about Allah's religion, remain quiet. If you don't have knowledge of the Quran and the Sunnah, don't speak about what Allah has made halal or haram, or what is part of the religion and what isn't part of the religion. One of the gravest, if not the gravest sin that you can perform, is to speak about Allah and His religion without knowledge. Leave it to those people who have studied and who are qualified. It's not something which Allah obligated upon you. So Allah subhanahu wa ta'ala is saying that these people, because the essence of those people who commit shirk, who say that Allah has a son, or Allah has a partner, or these trees, or the moon, or the sun are gods besides Allah, what is the essence of that? It is speaking about Allah without knowledge. Speaking about Allah's rights without knowledge. Speaking about what is due to Allah and what is due to other

than Allah without knowledge. And so Allah Azza wa Jalla says, likewise, these people, are they speaking about Allah subhanahu wa ta'ala without knowledge, or do they have some type of guarantee and promise from Allah Azza wa Jalla? Then Allah subhanahu wa ta'ala in verses 81 and 82 gives us the principle, the guarantee that Allah does give to us. What they claim is Allah's promise to them is a false promise. It is not the promise that Allah made. And Allah doesn't break His promises as He says. If Allah says something, that is what will happen. Because Allah Azza wa Jalla does not change His words or His promises. What is therefore the promise of Allah Azza wa Jalla? Allah subhanahu wa ta'ala will tell us in verses 81 and 82. Allah Azza wa Jalla says, Bala, من كسب سيئة وأحاطت به خطيئته فأولئك أصحاب النار هم فيها خالدون. Truly, bala, indeed, those who do evil and are surrounded by their sins, they will be the people of the fire and they will be therein to remain. This is the promise of Allah. If you disbelieve, if you do evil, you will enter into the fire. For those people who disbelieve in Allah Azza wa Jalla and commit shirk, their fire is for eternity. And as for those people who have iman and they believe in Allah and worship Him alone, but they still sin and accumulate sins, Allah Azza wa Jalla may punish them if He chooses to do so, and He may forgive them if He chooses to do so. But there will be from amongst the people of iman those people who will enter the fire for a period of time, so long as it takes to cleanse their sins. Then Allah Azza wa Jalla will remove them from the fire and they will go into Jannah for the remainder of eternity. But for the disbelievers, they immediately go into the fire and they remain therein forever. This is the principle that Allah Azza wa Jalla gives. If you change the words of Allah, you disbelieve in Allah, you perform acts of kufr and shirk, Allah Azza wa Jalla doesn't say to you that you will only have the fire for a day or two or five or ten or whatever it may be. This is the principle here. Those who disbelieve, do evil, are surrounded by sin, for them is the fire. And in verse number 82, the believers, والذين آمنوا وعملوا الصالحات أولئك أصحاب الجنة هم فيها خالدون. As for those who believe and do good deeds, they will be the inhabitants of Jannah and they will be therein to remain. So likewise, from the promises of Allah and the guarantees is that the people of Iman who believe in Allah, His angels, His books, His messengers, Yawm al-Qiyamah, decree and all of those things that Allah Azza wa Jalla has commanded us to have Iman in, and they do righteous deeds, doing so sincerely for the sake of Allah, following the sunnah of the Prophet sallallahu alaihi wasallam. So they fast and they pray and they give zakah, they perform hajj, and they do all of that, they will have salvation, they will have success, they will have the reward of Allah Azza wa Jal, and they will have Jannah. This is the principle of Allah subhanahu wa ta'ala, not the principle that was claimed by some of the people of the book. Those principles or those promises that they have are not the promises and the guarantees that Allah Azza wa Jal gave. Allah subhanahu wa ta'ala mentions in verses 81 and 82 the actual principle. And this applies to everyone. It applies to the Jews, to the Christians, to the Muslims, applies to everyone. If you believe in that which Allah commanded you to believe, which after the coming of the Prophet sallallahu alaihi wasallam is to believe in him and his message, and you do righteous deeds, you will have salvation. And if you disbelieve after the coming of the Prophet sallallahu alaihi wasallam, because as we mentioned in the previous episode, at every time that every prophet and messenger came, to believe in them is to believe in what the message is that they brought, which is the one of Tawheed and their Sharia. But after the coming of the Prophet sallallahu alaihi wasallam, every previous message has been abrogated and every Sharia has been abrogated by the Sharia of the Prophet sallallahu alaihi wasallam. And so therefore, to disbelieve in that, to turn away in sin, brings about the punishment of Allah subhanahu wa ta'ala and the fire. In verse number 83, the final verse on this page, Allah Azza wa Jal speaks about the covenant, and this will continue on to the next page inshallah ta'ala in the next episode as well. The covenants that Allah Azza wa Jal placed upon Bani Israel, the oaths and pledges that He took from them. From them is the one that is mentioned in verse 83, وَإِذْ أَخَذْنَا مِيثَاقَ بَنِي إِسْرَائِيلَ لَا تَعْبُدُونَ إِلَّا اللَّهَ وَبِالْوَالِدَيْنِ إِحْسَانًا وَذِي الْقُرْبَى وَالْيَتَامَى وَالْمَسَاكِينِ وَقُولُوا لِلنَّاسِ حُسْنًا وَأَقِيمُوا الصَّلَاةَ وَآتُوا الزَّكَاةَ ثُمَّ تَوَلَّيْتُمْ إِلَّا قَلِيلًا مِنْكُمْ وَأَنْتُمْ مُعْرِضُونَ. And remember when we took a pledge from the children of Israel, worship none but Allah alone, be good to your parents and kinsfolk, to the orphans and to the poor, speak good words to all people, keep up the prayer and pray and pay the zakah, and then all but a few of you turned away and paid no heed.

0: The religion of Allah Azza wa Jalla has always been the same. Allah subhanahu wa ta'ala has always given the same general commandments to every single one of the nations by the prophets and messengers that he sent to them. Allah Azza wa Jalla has always commanded the people to worship him alone. And Allah subhanahu wa ta'ala has always told them to abide by the general principles of goodness, of good character, of good morality that Allah Azza wa Jalla, that all of us know of. It is not specific to the Muslims, or to the Jews, or to the Christians, or to one prophet over and above another. The Sharia of Allah, the command of Allah to have Tawheed has been consistent throughout the way. And that is why the Prophet sallallahu alaihi wasallam said that the prophets are like maternal brothers. Their father is one, but their mothers are different. How does that work? Or paternal brothers. How does that work? It means that the Sharia of Allah Azza wa Jal, in the sense of the Tawheed of Allah subhanahu wa ta'ala, has always been the one and the same. Every Prophet of Allah came with that same command to worship Allah alone. Where do they differ? Meaning the different mothers that they have, the example that is given in this, the metaphorical example. It means that their Sharia may differ. Some of the rulings may differ in terms of the minutiae and the Sharia that they have. But even within the Sharia, you will find that the broad concepts of worshipping Allah, of remembering Allah subhanahu wa ta'ala, of doing the halal and staying away from the haram, of doing that which is beneficial and staying away from that which is harmful, those are always present in every Sharia of every Prophet of Allah Azza wa Jal. And that is why Allah subhanahu wa ta'ala gives us examples here. The covenant that is taken from Bani Israel is the same covenant that today we as Muslims abide by as well. And that is that we worship Allah Azza wa Jal alone. That you do good towards your parents, respect them, honor them, listen to them in that which they command, so long as it doesn't go against the religion of Allah Azza wa Jal. Be good to your relatives and your kinsfolk, make silatul rahim, join the ties of kinship. Your siblings, your uncles, your aunts, your cousins, these people have a right upon you. Maintain those ties of kinship, as we know, within the sunnah of the Prophet sallallahu alaihi wasallam. It is extremely rewarding and virtuous. Be good towards the orphans and the poor. That is something that you find amongst everyone. And this is something which you will find in all of the religions. Islam doesn't call to something which is wayward or something which is fanatical or something which is extreme. These are things that all of the people accept, but maybe they don't do in the way that is pleasing to Allah subhanahu wa ta'ala. And obviously the biggest of those issues that most people will not accept and reject is the worship of Allah Azza wa Jal alone. So be good towards your family. Be good towards the orphans. Be good towards the poor. وَقُولُوا لِلنَّاسِ حُسْنًا. And speak good to the people. Your mannerisms, your character, the words that you say. As the Prophet said sallallahu alaihi wasallam, الْمُسْلِمُ مَنْ سَلِمَ الْمُسْلِمُونَ مِنْ لِسَانِهِ وَيَدِهِ. The true Muslim is the one that safeguards others from his hands and from his tongue. The Muslim is the one who speaks good, is gentle, is kind, is gracious, is the one who has good speech emanating from him. The Muslim isn't the one who curses all the time, swears all the time, ridicules all the time, always backbites and cheats and slanders. That isn't the way of the Muslim. وَأَقِيمُ الصَّلَاةَ وَآتُ الزَّكَاةَ. Establish the prayer, give the zakah. Allah Azza wa Jal says, this is the covenant that we took from Bani Israel. Then Allah subhanahu wa ta'ala says, what is the end result? ثُمَّ تَوَلَّيْتُمْ إِلَّا قَلِيلًا مِّنْكُمْ. But then you turned away. The vast majority of you turned away and disbelieved, except for a few from amongst you. And Allah Azza wa Jalla is always just in the way that He judges every single nation. With every prophet, there were always believers, always those people who accepted their message. Allah Azza wa Jalla says those people will have their reward because they did what Allah commanded them to do at that time. But the majority, they turned away. The majority, they paid no heed to Allah subhanahu wa ta'ala and to His commands, but rather they disobeyed Allah Azza wa Jal. So Allah subhanahu wa ta'ala reminds us of the covenants that He took from Bani Israel. Just as they were covenants that He took from them, there are covenants that Allah Azza wa Jal has taken from us as Muslims. You as a Muslim have agreed to obey Allah Azza wa Jal and His commands, to follow the teachings of the Quran and the Prophet sallallahu alaihi wasallam. There is a covenant that we have, as I mentioned in a previous episode, the hadith of Mu'adh radiallahu anhu, when he was asked by the Prophet sallallahu alaihi wasallam, what is Allah's right upon His creation? He said, to worship Allah alone. And what is the rights of the creation of Allah? That He won't punish them if they do so. And part of that worship of Allah Azza wa Jal alone is to abide by the commands of Allah, to pray, to give zakah, to be good to your parents, to do everything that Allah subhanahu wa ta'ala has commanded. And Allah Azza wa Jal will continue, as we will see inshallah ta'ala in the next page, with reminding us of some of those covenants that He took with Bani Israel. And this is a surah that speaks often about the children of Israel for this very reason. As we've seen so far, Bani Israel is mentioned many, many ways. Because one of the problems or one of the downfalls of this nation is the problems that they had internally in terms of their belief, in terms of the way that they acted when it came to their creed and when it came to their commands of Allah, abiding by the commands of Allah subhanahu wa ta'ala. And so Allah Azza wa Jal gives these examples to us so that we don't fall into those same mistakes and that we may benefit from these lessons and those principles. And Allah Azza wa Jal knows best. Wa sallallahu ala nabiyyina Muhammad wa ala alihi wa sahbihi ajma'in. Wassalamu alaikum wa rahmatullahi wa barakatuh.
1: بسم الله الرحمن الرحيم.
2: 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A voice of faith, a voice of light, guiding hearts through day and night. From Sydney's shores we share the way, with hope and peace for every day. 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Faith.

0: In the name of God, the Merciful, the Beneficent. All praise is due to Allah, Lord of the worlds. And may peace and blessings be upon our Prophet Muhammad and upon his righteous family and companions. Allah says in the glorious Quran,
1: أَلَا بِذِكْرِ اللَّهِ تَطْمَئِنُّ الْقُلُوبُ.
0: Verily, in the remembrance of Allah do hearts find rest. This contains a number of remembrances for you to recite in the morning and in the evening. We hope that you will reap its rewards and spread its blessings. In the morning and in the evening, recite Ayatul Kursi 1.

We have reached the evening, and at this very time, unto Allah belongs all sovereignty, and all praise is for Allah. None has the right to be worshipped except Allah alone without any partner. To Him belongs all sovereignty and all praise, and He is over all things omnipotent. My Lord, I ask for the good of this night, and the good of what follows it, and I take refuge in You from the evil of this night, and the evil of what follows it. My Lord, I take refuge in You from laziness and senility. My Lord, I take refuge in You from torment in the fire and punishment in the grave. In the evening, say,

O Allah, by your leave we have reached the evening, and by your leave we have reached the morning. By your leave we live and die, and unto you is our return. In the morning and in the evening, say,

O Allah, you are my Lord. None has the right to be worshipped except you. You created me, and I am your servant, and I abide by your covenant and promise as best as I can. I take refuge in you from the evil of that which I have committed. I acknowledge your favor upon me, and I acknowledge my sin, so forgive me, for verily none can forgive sin except you. In the evening, recite the following four times.

O Allah, verily I have reached the evening and call on you, the bearers of your throne, your angels, and all of your creation, to witness that you are Allah. None has the right to be worshipped except you alone without any partner, and that Muhammad is your servant and messenger. In the evening, say,

O Allah, whatever blessing upon which I or any of your creation have retired is from you alone, without any partner, so for you is all praise and unto you is all thanks. In the morning and in the evening, recite the following 3 times.

O Allah, grant my body health. O Allah, grant my hearing health. O Allah, grant my sight health. None has the right to be worshipped except you. O Allah, I take refuge with you from disbelief and poverty, and I take refuge with you from the punishment of the grave. None has the right to be worshipped except you. In the morning and in the evening, recite the following 7 times.

Allah is sufficient for me. None has the right to be worshipped except Him. Upon Him I rely, and He is the Lord of the exalted throne. In the morning and in the evening, say,

O Allah, I ask you for pardon and well-being in this life and the next. O Allah, I ask you for pardon and well-being in my religious and worldly affairs, and my family and my wealth. O Allah, veil my weaknesses and set at ease my dismay. O Allah, preserve me from the front and from behind, and on my right and on my left and from above, and I take refuge with you lest I be swallowed up by the earth.

O Allah, knower of the unseen and the seen, creator of the heavens and the earth, Lord and sovereign of all things, I bear witness that none has the right to be worshipped except you. I take refuge in you from the evil of my soul and from the evil and shirk of the devil, and from committing wrong against my soul or bringing such upon any other Muslim. In the morning and in the evening, recite the following 3 times.

In the name of Allah, with whose name nothing is harmed on earth nor in the heavens, and He is the All-Seeing, the All-Knowing. In the morning and in the evening, recite the following 3 times.

I am pleased with Allah as a Lord, and Islam as a religion, and with Muhammad, peace and blessings be upon him, as a prophet. In the morning and in the evening, recite the following 3 times.

I am pleased with Allah as a Lord, and Islam as a religion, and with Muhammad, peace and blessings be upon him, as a prophet. In the morning and in the evening, say,

O ever-living, O self-subsisting and supporter of all, by your mercy I seek assistance. Rectify for me all of my affairs, and do not leave me to myself even for the blink of an eye. In the evening, say,

We have reached the evening, and at this very time all sovereignty belongs to Allah, Lord of the worlds. O Allah, I ask you for the good of this night, its opening, its triumph, its light, its blessing, and its guidance. And I take refuge in you from the evil of this night and the evil of that which follows it. In the evening, say,

0: We retire upon the fitrah of Islam and the word of pure faith and upon the religion of our Prophet Muhammad, peace and blessings be upon him, and the religion of our forefather Ibrahim, who was a Muslim and of true faith and was not of those who associate others with Allah. In the morning and in the evening, recite 100 times,
1: Subhanallah wa bihamdih.
0: How perfect Allah is, and I praise Him. Recite 10 times a day.

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In the evening, recite three times,

0: I take refuge in Allah's perfect words from the evil He has created. Recite 100 times a day.
1: Astaghfirullah wa atubu ilayhi.
0: I seek forgiveness from Allah and repent to Him. In the morning and in the evening, recite 10 times.
1: Allahumma salli wa sallim ala nabiyyina Muhammad.
0: O Allah, bestow peace and blessings upon our Prophet Muhammad.

0: IF today, and this will be hopefully a very interesting conversation for all of us, a very insightful conversation for all of us, bi-idhnillah, as we get to know some of our teachers a little bit better on a personal level. So inshallah, you know, I obviously know one of the teachers here very well, alhamdulillah. But that being said, inshallah, hopefully we'll gain some insight from all of them. And today, you know, we'll just talk a little bit about their individual journeys throughout life, right? Alhamdulillah, Allah has blessed us to have mentors and teachers who've gone through life's challenges and the good times. So we'd love to hear more about this from our scholars today, bi-idhnillah. So, you know, to start us off, and I'll start with Sheikh Shadi here, if you could just take some time and give us a little bit of information about what your personal journey was like. You know, what got you to where you are today from a religious perspective and generally in life? If you could just give us a little bit of background about yourself.
1: Bismillah ar-Rahman ar-Rahim. Well, I think like most people, it's the company that's around you. The people that are around you, they pour their personalities and the stuff they say and the stuff they do is like pouring ingredients into a pot. And whether you like it or not, you're going to end up being very similar to what ingredients are in the pot. And then when you have good intentions, you take the good stuff from those people. When you have bad intentions, you inherit from them the bad parts of those people. And that's really where the combination of company and your own personal responsibility, that's where they come together. Because your personal responsibility, your own state, you're going to see the good or the bad. And you're going to imitate the good or the bad. So I like to think about, for example, the righteous people, such as the Asbat, for example, the children of Yaqub. Yesterday, Sheikh Hassan Asha was talking about children of Yaqub. So those brothers are righteous in the Quran. They're forgiven. They're honorable men and the founders of tribes, of believing people. But they also did something bad. So the righteous is going to take the good part, that they made tawbah, that they ended up doing the right thing. The wicked will take the bad part, which is say, okay, our fathers schemed and plotted and killed and then made excuses. So for me, myself, it's got to be pretty much no different than anybody else. It's the righteous people that you have around you. And sometimes people who aren't righteous even, they have good qualities. Right? And that's how people benefit. You're going to benefit from your parents either way. Everyone has a good quality about them. So I personally say it's that. And Maltasim knows you know a lot of the people that were around when we were young, so important. Like your father-in-law was a huge example. Like he did so much work for the Shabab. Like he took so much time out of his day for youth to bring them into his basement, to just hang out, to give a short talk for maybe 25 to 30 minutes, and then the rest of it was socialization with other good kids.
2: The New Jersey bagels.
1: Oh, and all those bagels. We must have kept that store in business, basically, from how many bagels that he used to bring Sunday mornings. So Dr. Ibrahim Bor was a huge example. And it continued on. There was a period of time when Hamza Yusuf was doing all the work with the youth, so benefit from that. Then you continue on, and then you have Dar al-Mustafa doing so much work for those who want to travel and have a place that's structured, but also a little bit exotic, and people went there, and there's so much stuff out there. And then you all are being that for another generation too, and another location. So that's the kind of work that for someone like myself really benefited from.
2: Yeah. You know, subhanAllah, I'm just going to, Shadi, you brought up something about Ammu Ibrahim Bukr, my father-in-law. I'm not saying this because he's my father-in-law, but he's like one of the unsung heroes of the community.
1: Yeah.
2: And so I think about, you were attending his majalis in his basement. Sheikh Walid Musad was attending. Sheikh Jihad Brown. And this is before anyone was just a sheikh. They wanted to go to a dance. And it was at Ammu Ibrahim Bukr's home. He would just open up his home every Sunday. And my mother-in-law, who's an incredible angel walking on earth, she would make falafel, she would make hummus, she'd buy out the bagel shop, and the house on Sunday was just packed with people. And I remember one time someone told me to go stop by, so I stopped by on a Sunday, and Amr Ibrahim

0: giving a talk about marriage. And he says to me, well, not to me, I felt like he was talking to me. He says, you know, all you young men are looking to get married and you're running here and you're running there and your wife is right under your nose and you don't even know. And then I married his daughter. You know, it's absolutely incredible what those little acts that you don't think are big can do in people's lives. And, you know, for me, I grew up with Sheikh Mukhtar, as you know. We grew up in upstate New York. We had Sheikh Ja'far, who is, I don't know if Sheikh Ja'far is still here with us today. Sheikh Ja'far is one of the most, another unsung hero of the Muslim community of America. I mean, this man dedicated his life to teaching me at Sunday school, teaching you at Sunday school, and I was bad. Sheikh Amir, I was really bad.
1: I was the good kid.
0: We had Sheikh Mukhtar there, and I'd be like, oh, okay, you go for Salah, they would all go to Taraweeh, and I'd be like running outside, hiding in the woods. Like, I didn't want to do that. And then I think a point for me, an inflection point, is around age 15 or so, I went to the first Islamic bookstore. Do you guys know IslamicBookstore.com? Yeah, rahmatullahi alayhi. It's run now by Adnan Khata. His dad was the one who first opened up that bookstore, rahmatullahi alayhi. And it was a small little shop in Baltimore. And so I went there when I was visiting my sister who got married in Baltimore. And I see this book that attracted me. And I didn't care about the title. I didn't care about things. It was just aesthetically so beautiful. It was blue with gold. And I said, I'm buying that book. And it was a translation of chapter 40 of the Ihya Ulumuddin, the remembrance of death in the afterlife, Imam Ghazali. And I took it home and I read it. And I read about Jahannam. And I was like, no, I am not interested. And then I read about Jannah and I'm like, yes, I am very interested. And then I started looking at Sheikh Mukhtar in a completely different fashion. Instead of running away from him into the woods, I started running to him into his office to the point he's like, well, can you go away? Now, he never said that. But, you know, that was the start of my positioning and my journey, which continues on.
1: MashaAllah, that's very beautiful. You know, just mentioning Sheikh Ja'far reminds me also of Sunday school. I remember one time, you know, I was a kid, probably 4 or 5 years old in Sunday school, and Sheikh Ja'far is teaching us this long dua, Allahumma anta rabbi la ilaha illa anta khalaqtani wa ana 'abduka, you all know, right? And I'm sitting there and he made us repeat it 3 times. And in my head, I still remember to this day, I'm like, what's the big deal? Why are we learning this? Why do we have to say it 3 times? It's so long. And you know, we do it. And at the end, Sheikh Ja'far tells us, this is Sayyidul Istighfar. This is the master of all ways of seeking forgiveness. And I'm like, oh, okay, I understand now. You know, and so what I'm hearing from the two of you is there are a lot of microcosms, you know, small interactions that kind of were forks in the road for you throughout your journeys. And Sheikh Amir, you know, subhanAllah, I met you in Istanbul. You're originally Egyptian, from Florida. And I'm just curious, Yani, what your journey was that led you to being a student of our dear Sheikh Mukhtar. What got you to that position? And if you could tell us a bit more about yourself.
2: That might take up the whole time, though.
3: Nah,
2: but I won't do that. Bismillah, salatu wasalam ala Rasulullah. Alhamdulillah, I think this question is, you know, can answer it on two levels. One is in the level of, I think, of the asbab, of the means. And I think what Sheikh Shadi mentioned, and also Sayyid Mu'tasim, is that really the sohbah is so powerful, is so efficient in getting you to places that otherwise would have taken a long, long time to do. The sohbah of brothers and sisters, of teachers, and those instances of seeds planted. So I'm going to do this to you. Is my sister here? Raise your hand. I can't see. It's all...
4: I think she's in the back.
2: You're not attending?
4: Yeah, she's in the back, right.
2: Your brothers... La hawla wa la quwwata illa billah. Okay, she's here. Allah, she's here. You saved yourself. So my sister, so my older sister, she gave me probably when I was in high school a Quran. And it was one of those, you know, the really huge ones. Abdullah Yusuf Ali. And she gave me a tape set of, I won't mention who, of some of the du'at in back home, you know, the old tapes. And of course, I took it at that age and put it somewhere, didn't even bother. And then many years later, I put one of those tapes in my car, back then in Miami, as an undergraduate student, and I was blown away. I said, what is this? What have I been missing? So that was an instant. Later on, then, yes, meeting Sheikh Mukhtar was definitely an inflection point in one's life, to meet somebody that, you know, you spend time with him and you observe him living what he teaches. And, you know, I mentioned the story a lot, but I remember meeting him in one of those conferences. I believe it was a MSA conference in Tampa or so. And he stood up on stage and he said, one of the things he said, this feeling that I have of being or feeling moments of nearness to Allah, I wouldn't give it up for $1 million. And at that age, as you know, undergraduate students, $1 million for a feeling? That, and then afterwards I asked him, I said, how can I get this? How can I learn, etc.? And alhamdulillah, that was the beginning of a wonderful journey. I'll just mention one last thing in this, on this level, is that, you know, the idea of suhbah, my mother, Allah preserve her and heal her, she, you know, prayed that my suhbah changes. She saw my suhbah, she saw what it was doing, and I'm part of that, of course, and she prayed that I have a new suhbah. And that's what happened. And that was a big gift. And then, of course, finally, on the level of beyond the asbab, the tawfiq of Allah subhanahu wa ta'ala. You know, at the end of the day, when you observe and you look back on your life, you just realize that, you know, at one level, I'm being moved, I'm being placed. And it's by the tawfiq of Allah subhanahu wa ta'ala that any khair comes. هذا هو سيدي.
1: MashaAllah, Jazakallah khair. Alhamdulillah, look at the suhbah we're in now. You know, what more can a person ask for? Alhamdulillah. May Allah make us from the shakirin. SubhanAllah. You know, so just switching topics a little bit, and you know, I'm here with three other fathers, right? And you know, it's a big amana on all of us. And one thing that really touched me over this weekend was Sheikh Hassan's talk a few nights ago, in which he was reminding us of the importance of corrective love, right? Not a love that just spoils, but a love that elevates. And that is the love that Sayyidina Rasulullah sallallahu alaihi wasallam gave to the Sahaba al-Kiram. And it's also a form of love that we need to give our children, right? And again, the three of you as fathers, I'd love to hear from each of you as to what your perspectives are around that in terms of parenting. You know, I think many of the folks here are parents. My children are still younger, but I do think that process probably begins at a young age. And as a parent, you really only see this once you have a child, is that fitna that comes with parenthood is very strong, right? You just wanna, you see yourself in a kid, you see your nafs almost in the kid. So I'm just curious to hear from all of you in your journeys as to how you deal with that, you know, how you deal with parenting and dealing with different personalities of your children and how you are just by them. So I'll ask Dr. Shadi if you could begin.
3: One of the things I always think about is how the parenting has to get done. That's the number one thing. And then to improve it and make it excellent is a number two thing. And the reason I think about that is if you notice, the absence of the prophets of a prophetic sunnah is part of the prophetic message. So for example, when the Prophet ﷺ returns to Allah Ta'ala, that's a decision he made. That's actually part of the perfection of his message, to not be around for the next coming phase. There is a wisdom behind that. There's also, I've always thought, where is the Prophet's example of how to be a father to a son? We have examples of father to daughter, but we do not have an example of how the Prophet is a biological father to a teenage son. And the reason I believe that that's the case is that no human being would be able to do this. Okay?
0: I have four boys.
3: Right?
5: Mic drop.
3: So, and no human being will be able to be a perfect example like that. So it's going to be messy. And that's why people who try to do something perfectly and say, maybe I shouldn't do this because it's not done right. I believe personally there is no such thing as a perfection from a non-profit to be raising children. Okay? There's no such thing. So the only thing that matters is you got the job. You did it. In some ways, it could have been ragged at the edges. It could have been better 100 ways. But the fact that you did it is really all that matters. And sometimes you see parents who try and they do the job and it's sort of an ugly sticking a square peg in a round hole. But they got the job done. And it's far better than someone says, no, let's just wiggle it this way. Let's try to make the conversation perfect and all that. And they end up doing, I think, they don't do as good as a job, right? Because they're timid, they're worried. And there was a sheikh, his wife actually said something because they were family friends. And they said, when we were young, I had a very short temper because we never had kids before. So your elasticity of your sabr is brand new. It's the first time having somebody do what kids do. So you have no patience with them. And we didn't think of these higher order things of how they feel and all that thing. So we were always scolding them, always telling them what to do, always telling them what not to do, etc. Then later on, we got soft, we got more patient, and then we tried to apply some very nice spiritually flowery things. And those kids didn't turn out as good. They were entitled, they were brats, we allowed too much to slide. The first two kids turn out like very good kids. Okay, so that's why my philosophy ends up being, you'd have to get the job done, even if it's not pretty. As if there was perfection, we would have had an example through the Prophet Sallallahu Alaihi Wasallam.
0: MashaAllah. Look, I'm a MMA dad, mixed martial arts, and I put all my kids in MMA, and I joined the class with them. And everyone was so happy. They said, oh, you want to teach your kids self-defense? And I was like, no, it's so I can beat them and not go to jail. Thank you. Listen, being the father of boys is really hard. You know, and as Sheikh Shadi said, you know, I've got an 18-year-old. They're going to be so upset. They're going to, an 18-year-old, a 16-year-old, a 12-year-old going on 30. And I've got a 9-year-old going on 9. And so there's like no exact equation as to how to get it done. But I will tell you that gentle parenting, I truly believe, is poisonous parenting. Because what Sheikh Hassan did you guys all listen to Sheikh Hassan this weekend? That was Sayyidina Rasulullah alayhi salatu wasalam. Everyone thought that the rahmah of the Prophet sallallahu ta'ala alayhi wa alayhi is just like a pat in the back, it's okay, don't worry. No. He took the Sahaba to task. I mean, look, put it this way. He had them in forms of physical jihad at all times. You don't think that's like rough and tough? And then after that, he expects from them the highest level of moral character and this and that. He has very high expectations of them. And what happens when we have very high expectations of someone? Oh, they're being abusive. I'll tell you a story. This is a true story. I was in the gym with Coach John. Actually, look, he's a coach younger than me, but we don't even call him by his first name. Sheikh Amir, we call him Coach. He's Coach. You dare call him John, everything goes silent. Like, what did you just say?
1: The whole family.
0: Coach. Because that's who his that's who he is. He's Coach. And I'm grappling, and there's this big guy on me, and Coach comes up to me, calls me Medina, and we're grappling. I said, what an honor to call me Medina. He's like, get up! I'm like, Coach, I swear I'm trying. I'm going to have a heart attack. He goes, then die. And wallahi, I tried to get up. I couldn't get up. And then he put his arm around me. And he said to me at the end of the session, he goes, I'm not here to be your mom. I'm not here to be your mom. I'm here to take you from one level to the next. And if that's what you want, get ready for some pain. Listen, we are all way too soft. We are emotionally soft, and to be honest with you, brothers, many of us are really physically soft. And the Prophet sallallahu ta'ala alayhi wa alayhi wa sahbihi wa sallam expects us to be rijal. And to Sheikh Shadi's point, the only way you're going to learn that is being around men who are trying to be rijal. You know, I was at Georgetown, I took my kids. You know, you studied in Georgetown. I'm going to give it to you, Sheikh Amir, please forgive me. And I was walking with my kids, and there was a coffee shop, and it was filled with young men. And wallahi, this happened. This young girl says this. She looks at the coffee shop And she goes, huh, back in the days, men used to fight war. Now, they sit in these coffee shops. That's off. And we got young men, tight pants. Like, Mahada, like, what are you doing? That's not okay. If I see my boys coming down like that, I'm like, Ya Laya Ibni. You go back up those stairs and you change. Or I see them coming down with shorts. I even call my younger brother because it takes a village. I'm like, Hamouda Habibi. Habibi. There are times for this and there's times for that. So there's no exact equation as to how to raise a child, but I do know that there needs to be, in particular with boys, balance. You live in my home, you're going to get a lot of love, but you're also going to get a lot of talking right to your chest. And one thing I train my boys is man up and learn to take it. Because if you can't take it from me, who loves what's best for you, then you're not going to be able to take it from your sheikh that you're going to connect with one day as he spiritually tries to take you to the next levels and has those high expectations of you.
1: No, that's very beautiful. I'm going to follow up on that. One quick comment I'll say, Coach John is the nicest guy in the world. But even with what Sheikh Mu'tasim is saying, he can still be tough at the right times. And even when he's tough, we still know he's the nicest, sweetest man. All right? It's just the essence of adab, right? Acting the right way at the right time. I just want to follow up on what you're saying as well. Something I've witnessed from you on a personal level is you have the ability to let your kids speak their minds around you in a way that's respectful. You oftentimes have conversations with your children where, you know, as the uncle, sometimes I'm looking like, oh man, do I need to step in and give this kid some adab? But their dad is sitting there very patiently and listening and having a normal conversation. So I just want to also talk to you a little bit about that, and maybe all of you, around the challenge of dealing with your own nafs while raising a child, right? So Sheikh Amir, maybe you could talk to us a little bit about that, because that's also a test for us.
2: Alhamdulillah, I think as you mentioned in the beginning, this idea that Allah subhanahu wa ta'ala, out of, you know, the many gifts that He gives through children, is that we can see ourselves in them. And we see, you know, again, how I live, the choices that I make through what they say, what they do. And it's very scary sometimes to realize that and to see that. And it's easy to, as we in society like to, you know, I like to point the finger on the other. I do the same thing to my child, where, you know, instead of pointing at him, you know, or her, I should see, you know, all those fingers that are pointing at me. And that, you know, usually what they're saying, what they're doing is many times a product also of my choices and who I am. And therefore, you know, all boils down to what we're learning about in this retreat conference is the need to transform myself. That will be essentially the most effective way to help my child. As we all know, words are something, but action is very different. And that'll be the most effective way to help those children. And I'll just add this also dimension, the idea of dua. I think we as Muslims, because of the age we live in of secular materialism, we don't trust in dua. We don't trust that Allah can change the child. One of the great Salihin, who was it? Sayyidina Fudail, I believe. He had a child. And this child was very difficult. He was probably a teenager. And he was extremely difficult. And this is a man that, you know, trains or mentors and teaches generations. And his own child, he said, I tried everything. I could not do anything. Until finally he resorted to a dua. And he said, one day I just sat down with all sincerity. And he said something like, Allahumma inni ajistu an islahi ibni fa aslihu li. No, Allah, I'm incapacitated. I'm unable to help and fix this child. So please do that for me. And he said after that, he was completely a different person. And in the books of Sirah, they mentioned that he became better than his father. Especially mothers, fathers, to take those moments alone, to make it, especially in our times, after every salah, I would say. After every salah, if you have children, after every salah, Allahumma inni ajistu an islahi nafsi wa ahli wa ibni wa binti fa aslihum li. And bi idhnillah, Allah is kareem.
1: JazakAllah khair. That's very beautiful. Inshallah. You know, I'm going to... you have something to add?
0: Yeah, I mean, alhamdulillah, what we do in the house, what I try to do with the boys is we have a lot of family meetings. I just call family meeting time, family meeting, and the kids get annoyed. And we all come to the kitchen table, everyone, my wife, my children, and I ask them, speak what's on your mind. What do you have? We used to do it every other day, and the boys are like, this is way too much. And so we got down to once a week. And everyone gets to respectfully speak what's on their mind, and my wife and I, we're not there to squash it, we're there to shape it. We try shaping it. I let them say what they want, and I say, well, you didn't think about, did you think about this? Did you think about that? How about this? How about that? So I truly feel, وَأَمْرُهُمْ شُورَى بَيْنَهُمْ. They know that dad's the captain of the ship, but I'm going to give everyone their right to speak up, give me their perspectives, even tell me where, possibly, did you think dad did something wrong there? Speak. And then we shape that together. So a lot of that dialogue sort of helps. And then even to your point, you know, I do allow them to speak freely. And then there are times where they've spoken too freely. And then we have a meeting about that. I say, Hassan, rahnadi Ali. And Ali comes up, and Ali's 6'4", so you can't scold the kid who's taller than you, because you're looking up to him. So I said, can you please sit down? I said, Habibi, who am I? He's like, what do you mean? He's like, you're my father. I said, exactly, I'm your dad. And my role in life, Habibi, is to help you grow. And you're going to be a father one day. And you also have to understand the tone in which you say things, how you say things. And this is not about Ali. Ali's Mubarak young boy.
1: He's
0: Ali,
1: the best.
0: I love you, Habibi.
1: Allah.
0: They're all
1: we
0: nice.
1: Love him.
0: And Allah bless them and all of your children and everyone, Ya Rabbi. And I say, Habibi, we have to learn how to speak to each other, just like the matter that how I'm speaking to you now. And so I truly feel, my feeling is that a household that has communication, open communication, is more prone to khair than a household where mom or dad walk in and everyone runs away. And the Prophet ﷺ wasn't like that. You know, anyone could come up and speak to him and engage him. And so we want to be able to have that. That's one of the points I wanted to bring up. Barakallahu fik.
1: Beautiful. Jazakallah khair. You know, the time we have left, maybe shift a little bit. A quick question to the audience. How many of you currently or have in the past worked in a corporate environment? Oh, it won't be that bad. Decent amount, mashallah. Okay, I also work in a corporate environment. The reason I ask this is, you know, whenever we have these panel discussions at our corporate off-site meeting, whatever is, they ask this question I hate. It's such a silly, empty question. They ask it to the leaders of the business. What keeps you up at night? And I'm like, oh, come on. Like, give me a break.
0: Our kids have been on.
1: Give me a break.
0: Our kids keep us up.
1: But, you know, in place like this where we're all working together to a higher calling to serve the Ummah Sayyidina Rasulullah sallallahu alaihi wasallam, I ask this audience, what keeps all of you up at night?
2: I would say perhaps, I think I'm sleeping too much first of all. I'm trying to think when is the last time I stayed up all night and I can't think of an answer, so I think I'm sleeping too much. That's my first problem. But if I were to stay up at night, perhaps may it be that we long for Allah subhanahu wa ta'ala. We long for that meeting. We long for that encounter where He's pleased, where He oversees the many mistakes. You know, we just shared a story. Sheikh Raj just shared a story of Sheikh Muhammad Amin قدس الله سره, the Sheikh of Sheikh Mukhtar, where he shared with everybody here, where one time Sheikh Mukhtar was with him, and the Sheikh asked him, because he was writing something, to correct it for him. And Sheikh Mukhtar felt, you know, how can I can't do that, I can't correct something that my teacher wrote. And he insisted. And he insisted that he corrected in red, not even in a blue pen. And so when he did the, you know, some things and so on, he showed it to him and he said that, he said, like this we go to Allah subhanahu wa ta'ala. We think we did good, but we have all these red marks. So that fear of always, you know, the thought that, you know, am I really doing good? Or is it all just red marks? For may Allah subhanahu wa ta'ala help us and forgive us.
1: Amin ya. Sheikh Shadi.
3: MashaAllah, of course that's at the personal level, that's what it has to be, but what keeps me up at night is the schemes and the plots and the killing and the starvation of the Zionist Jews. Someone has to stop them before they destroy America. They've already destroyed Gaza, and they're going to take the whole world with them if nobody stops them. They have to be stopped physically, directly. It's not going to be stopped by negotiation. So I wonder who's out there that Allah's going to raise up to physically put an end to their destruction of the world before they do the... They're not going to stop by any other means, and if you let them keep going, the whole world's going to be in ruins. What Gaza is now, the whole world will be that.
0: Allah, it's a big question, and I would say that not necessarily keeping me up all night, but what do I think about a lot? I think a lot about loss of potential on a personal level and on a collective level. Like each one of us has such an immense well of khair in us that if we really dig deep, it starts to come out. And we're able to, by Allah's rahmah, achieve and do beautiful things that we couldn't do otherwise. And so what scares me specifically about the Muslim American community is that we get so caught up with our corporate jobs. And I used to work a corporate job. And our cars and the latest gadgets and this and that. That we're so immersed in the material world that we lose all of this other potential of being. All of this other potential of journeying. And that really is a heavy thing on me. And so I would say that's what I have a lot of consideration about in my heart.
1: SubhanAllah. Yeah. Jazakallah kul khair. It's very, very thoughtful. You know, I think lastly, another important question I want to ask you all in your journeys is actually around friendship, right? You know, again, that going back to that corrective love that I can't stop thinking about from Sheikh Hassan, right? It requires companionship. It requires suhbah. But suhbah is more than just hanging out for a weekend at a conference. All right. It's more than being friends of convenience when you two have a similar interest only and then you part ways when things get a little bit tough. Alhamdulillah, on a personal level, I can say that I have many friends currently in this audience who I personally look up to and I actually task with holding me to task and calling me out. Alhamdulillah. And it's a big ni'mah. But I want to ask, you know, the three of you in the time we have left, how do you foster that relationship with your brothers and sisters so that you can grow together in the path to Allah subhanahu wa ta'ala?
0: If you allow me, I'm just going to share what Sheikh Mukhtar actually addressed this issue after Fajr. From the men, how many people were there after the Fajr from the men and women? Did you hear what the Sheikh said today after Surah Yasin? It was the most amazing, I think, friendship, sahbah-based advice that he can give anyone. He looked around at the crowd, and he started to thank Allah subhanahu wa ta'ala for the companionship. And he said that this companionship is a gift from Allah subhanahu wa ta'ala to each one of us. And he included himself. And he said that it's our role to be thankful for each other in our lives so that Allah doesn't take each one of us away from us. And then he gave a principle. This was an incredible principle. He said, let's say you have a friend. 10 years, 50 years, and 20 years. And all you know by and large of that friend is khair. If you say, I looked at my 15-year friendship with so-and-so and it's been khair, but there's been some out-of-character sort of blips here and there. He goes, you don't judge based on those little blips that came up. You judge over the longevity of what your relationship and connection with that person has been. Because each one of us is bound to do or say something that someone else may find hurtful or harmful. And honestly speaking, what happens when we do that? What do we do with our friendships, everyone? What do you do with them? Honestly, be honest. Okay, I'm not going to be honest. I'm going to say it. You step aside. You distance. I know there's no good in that person. I know they never liked me. I know they're harboring all that. And then you just completely trash them. And the Sheikh is giving us this beautiful principle. That's not how you do it. Because in real friendship, there's ups and downs. There has to be. And if you can't get through those ups and downs, then it's not a true friendship for Allah and His Messenger, alayhi salatu wasalam. And that's the difference. That's when you know, was this just based on the dunya, or was it for the akhirah? And look what Allah tells us. Yawm al-qiyamah, He says, Al-akhilla ba'duhum li-ba'din adu illa al-muttaqeen. You know, we have friendships right now, right? And we love hanging out with each other. But Allah tells us, on that day of judgment, the closest of friends are going to be the worst of enemies. Except the people of taqwa. Was our friendship based on growing spiritually together in the way of Allah and His Messenger? Or was it just for whatever it is? Because I kind of just like hanging out with you and we have similar interests. In the dunya, that's okay. But in the akhirah, Allah tells us the reality of what that relationship is going to be. So you have to choose, who do you want to spend time with? Someone that you're journeying and growing with, or someone that you're just chilling with for no other reason?
3: I'd like to consider the jama'ah, the general body of Muslims, to be one of the best purifying sources to be part of. Over time, it's like it's going to purify a person's flaws if they just stick to the jama'ah. And that doesn't entail necessarily very close friendships, it just entails showing up. And arrogance is what's going to cause a person to stop showing up. So if he has enough humility and enough belief that the jama'ah, we're commanded to be part of it. So you can have tons of acquaintances, and maybe not necessarily a lot of friendships, but tons of acquaintances, and you keep showing up to the jama'ah, this session or what have you, different masajid events and what have you, then over time, you're going to hear enough lessons, you're going to talk to enough people, you're going to have enough good and bad relationships back and forth to introspect and discover patterns, and your behavior will level out. And when my father, saw, may Allah have mercy upon him, he passed away, so I was going a lot through memory lane in the past week. And one of the things that happened was that I realized all of the community members were our friends at the end of the day. And in the beginning, when we just started out going to masajid, we weren't like this. Like, we don't like this person. This person's bad. We do like this person. We do agree with this person. This is our group. That's not our group. After so many years, everyone's our group. Because the sticking to the jama'ah leveled out your character. It leveled out what's important and what's not important. And that was one of the nice memories, is that at the end of being with this jama'ah, let's say for 40 years, really my parents started coming, showing up to these things, maybe not 40, maybe 25 to 30 years. In the beginning, we may or may not get along with people, but after 30 years, you get along with everybody because you start you learned. Your character smoothed out. And who stuck around, that's what matters. And you got your tarbiyah through the jama'ah. If you didn't have a sheikh, if you didn't intentionally try to purify yourself, the jama'ah is a force of purification. So when a friend is starting to go one way or the other, our solution is just pull them back in to start attending things again. The most dangerous thing is that they stop attending. If they keep attending, then everything eventually will level out without us having to have a confrontation with them.
1: Jazakallah khair. Yeah, and that's really the prophetic model, isn't it? The Prophet ﷺ used to, you know, ask about people if they were gone for a few days from the masjid, right? Like that was where they would all be together as a community. So, jazakallah khair.
2: I think that's beautiful, very practical, this idea of just show up. I really like it, you know, just as a take-home message, just show up, just be there. You know, like the one that showed up, the malaika came and they said, you know, he's not amongst them. He's not coming to learn and to be in worship and so on and be in dhikr. What was said to them? هم القوم لا يشقى جليسهم. You know, they are a people that, you know, anyone that sits with them will not be at loss. He'll be taken with them. The barakah of the jama'ah is so beautiful. And to be patient in that. And sometimes it may not be as enjoyable as my old friends, right? And thus, wasbir nafsaka, Allah tells us. Be patient with them. They may not be as cool as my old friends until I change. And then I realize that they're much cooler than my old friends. But that requires my change.
4: And Sheikh Amir, that man showed up.
2: He showed up.
1: We're at the end of time. Beautiful reflections. May Allah subhanahu wa ta'ala grant us righteous companionship, Ya Rab. May Allah subhanahu wa ta'ala allow us to stick to the jama'ah of khair, Ya Rabbil Alameen. May our concerns only be for the ummah of Sayyidina Rasulullah sallallahu alayhi wa sallam and not for our own selves. May Allah subhanahu wa ta'ala bless our children, our parents, and all of our families, Ya Rabbil Alameen. Wa jazakum Allah anna kul khair.
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A voice of faith, a voice of light, guiding hearts through day and night. From Sydney's shores we share the way, with hope and peace for every day. 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Faith.

And the Arab pagans wonder that a warner has come to them from among themselves. And the disbelievers say, "This is a sorcerer, a liar."

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Verily, this is a thing designed against you.

0: Has the reminder been sent down to him alone from among us?
1: Nay.
0: But they are in doubt about my reminder.
1: Nay.
0: But they have not tasted my torment.

Or is it that the dominion of the heavens and the earth and all that is between them is theirs? If so, let them ascend up with means to the heavens.

And before them were many who denied messengers, the people of Noor and Ad and Fir'aun, the man of stakes with which he used to punish the people.

0: and Thamud, and the people of Lut, and the dwellers of the wood. Such were the confederates.
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0: Not one of them but denied the messengers. Therefore, my torment was justified.

0: And these only wait for a single shout. 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
1: وقالوا ربنا عجل لنا قطنا قبل يوم الحساب.
0: They say, Our Lord, hasten to us our record of good and bad deeds so that we may see it before the day of reckoning.

0: And be patient of what they say, and remember our slave Dawood endued with power. Verily, he was ever oft returning in all matters and in repentance towards Allah.
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0: Verily, we made the mountains to glorify our praises with him, in the midday till sunset, and after the sunrise till midday.
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0: And has the news of the litigants reached you when they climbed over the wall into his private praying place?

الْخَطَأَ. When they entered upon Dawood, he was terrified of them. They said, Fear not, we are two litigants, one of whom has wronged the other. Therefore judge between us with truth and treat us not with injustice, and guide us to the right way.

0: الْعِقَابِ.
1: Verily, this my brother in religion has 99 ewes, while I have only one ewe, and he says, hand it over to me, and he overpowered me in speech.

Shu'aib, Dawood said immediately without listening to the opponent, "He has wronged you in demanding your you in addition to his you's. And verily, many partners oppress one another, except those who believe and do righteous good deeds, and they are few." And Dawood guessed that we have tried him, and he sought forgiveness of his Lord, and he fell down prostrate and turned to Allah in repentance.

said, "So we forgave him that, and verily, for him is a near access to us, and a good place of final return."

Jacob, O Dawood, verily, we have placed you as a successor on the earth. So judge you between men in truth and justice, and follow not your desire, for it will mislead you from the path of Allah. Verily, those who wander astray from the path of Allah shall have a severe torment because they forgot the day of reckoning.

And we created not the heaven and the earth and all that is between them without purpose. That is the consideration of those who disbelieve. Then woe to those who disbelieve from the fire.

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Or shall we treat the pious as the criminals?

This is a book, the Quran, which we have sent down to you full of blessings, that they may ponder over its verses, and that men of understanding may remember.

0: we gave Sulaiman. How excellent a slave! Verily, he was ever oft returning in repentance to us.
1: إذ عرض عليه بالعشي الصافنات الجياد.
0: When there were displayed before him in the afternoon, well-trained horses of the highest breed.

0: I did love the good instead of remembering my Lord in my Asr prayer, till the time was over and the sun had hidden in the veil of night.
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0: Then he said, bring them back to me. Then he began to pass his hand over their legs and their necks till the end of the display.

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Verily, you are the bestower.

0: So we subjected to him the wind. 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
0: And verily for him is a near access to us, and a good final return.

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0: and remember Ismail, Al-Yasa' and Dhul-Kifl. All are among the best.
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0: This is a reminder, and verily for the pious is a good final return.
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0: Eden, paradise, everlasting gardens, whose doors will be opened for them.

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0: This is so. Then let them taste it, a boiling fluid and dirty womb discharges.
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0: And other torments of similar kind altogether.

This is a troop entering with you in hell. 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Verily, they shall burn in the fire.

The followers of the misleaders will say, Nay, you too, no welcome for you. It is you who brought this upon us, so evil is this place to stay in.

0: And they will say, "What is the matter with us that we see not men whom we used to count among the bad ones?"
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0: Verily, that is the very truth, the mutual dispute of the people of the fire.

0: I am only a warner, and there is no God except Allah, the One, the Irresistible.
1: رب السماوات والأرض وما بينهما العزيز الغفار.
0: The Lord of the heavens and the earth and all that is between them, the Almighty, the Oft-Forgiving.
1: قل هو نبأ عظيم.
0: Say, this Quran is a great news.
1: أنتم عنه معرضون.
0: From which you turn away.
1: ما كان لي من علم بالملأ الأعلى إذ يختصمون.
0: I had no knowledge of the chiefs on high when they were disputing and discussing about the creation of Adam.

0: Remember when your Lord said to the angels, "Truly, I am going to create man from clay."
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0: So when I have fashioned him and breathed into him his soul created by me, then you fall down prostrate to him.
1: فسجد الملائكة كلهم أجمعون.
0: So the angels prostrated themselves, all of them.
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0: Allah said, O Iblis, what prevents you from prostrating yourself to one whom I have created with both my hands? Are you too proud, or are you one of the high exalted?
1: All

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0: Allah said, then get out from here, for verily you are outcast.
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0: And verily, my curse is on you till the day of recompense.
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0: Iblis said, my Lord, give me then respite till the day the dead are resurrected.

0: No wage do I ask of you for this Qur'an, nor am I one of those who pretend and fabricate things which do not exist.
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1: وَلَتَعْلَمُنَّ نَبَأَهُ بَعْدَ حِينَ
0: And you shall certainly know the truth of it after a while.

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Welcome to another episode of our tafsir page by page, and inshallah ta'ala today we are on page number 12 of the first juz, and still in Surah Al-Baqarah. Allah subhanahu wa ta'ala, in the previous episode, we mentioned that Allah Azza wa Jal, after having concluded the story after which the surah is named, the story of the people of the cow, Allah subhanahu wa ta'ala gave to us the principle of how one of the reasons why people turn away from Allah or disobey Allah or are not eager to conform to the commands of Allah Azza wa Jal, it is because of a lack of humility and humbleness and fear of Allah Azza wa Jal within their hearts. And Allah subhanahu wa ta'ala then mentioned also, as we concluded in the last episode, Allah Azza wa Jal mentions also that the people of the book, from amongst them are those who change the commands of Allah Azza wa Jal. They change the words of Allah subhanahu wa ta'ala. They change the commands of Allah Azza wa Jal, knowingly doing so. Not out of mistake or out of ignorance, they knowingly do so. And from amongst them are those who claim to be believers, but when they're with one another, they are hypocritical in terms of that belief. And Allah Azza wa Jal will now continue at the beginning of page number 12. In verse number 77, Allah subhanahu wa ta'ala gives to us an indication, or gives to us a principle, if you like, that despite what people may claim or what they do or what they conceal in their hearts, Allah Azza wa Jal has knowledge of all of these things. Allah subhanahu wa ta'ala says in verse number 77, أعوذ بالله من الشيطان الرجيم أولا يعلمون أن الله يعلم ما يسرون وما يعلنون. Do they not know that Allah is well aware of that which they conceal and that which they reveal? So Allah subhanahu wa ta'ala is saying that they try to hide these things, that they change the words of Allah Azza wa Jal, thinking that no one will know, no one will notice. They choose the parts of revelation that suit them and apply them, and the parts that don't suit them, they ignore them. As the Prophet sallallahu alaihi wasallam said in that hadith, when some of the people tried to come and they tried to save a woman who had stolen, but she was from the nobility, she was someone who had her own station and stature amongst the people of society, they came and they tried to stop her hand from being cut off, as is the case under Islamic law. The Prophet sallallahu alaihi wasallam became angry, and he said that indeed from that which destroyed those who came before us is that when the laws would be applied upon the rich and the wealthy, they would be ignored. They would find a way out for them. But when it came to the poor and the needy, they would exact that revenge, or they would apply that law in its true spirit and in its true word upon them. Meaning that if people had prestige, they had influence, they had wealth, they had position, they had power, they had fame, they would give them a pass. They would find some excuse not to apply that law. But the one who doesn't have anything that they can offer, doesn't have anything that they can use to influence the proceedings or the people making that judgment, those people, they would apply those rulings upon. And so Allah Azza wa Jal says this type of changing, Allah Azza wa Jal knows everything. Allah knows that which you conceal and that which you reveal. And that is why it is not the duty of the Muslim scholar, the mufti, the imam of the masjid, whoever it may be, that you go to us. All of us as imams get, when people come to us from our congregation, from brothers and sisters, and they have these questions and they say, yes, but this is my circumstance, or that is my circumstance. I can't fast in Ramadan because of X, Y, and Z. I can't give zakah this year because of X, Y, and Z. My job and my role is to tell you this is the sharia of Allah. This is halal and this is haram. If you have a valid excuse, that's okay. But it is not my role and my job to ensure that your excuse is valid. I don't have to go and search your circumstances. I don't have to ask you for proof. That is your prerogative. That is your conscience that must deal with that, and that you must answer to Allah Azza wa Jal before. So it's no good, for example, saying to someone, or saying even before Allah Azza wa Jal in Yawm al-Qiyamah, that so-and-so allowed me to do so, and I did it on that basis. If the information that you gave was incorrect, if you concealed in your heart something which wasn't the reality of the situation. And that is why the Prophet said sallallahu alaihi wasallam in that amazing hadith, he said, some of you sometimes come to me with a dispute, and one of you sometimes is more eloquent than the other party. So I give it to you, the right, based upon your eloquence. You made a better judgment, you made a better argument, you made a better justification.
And the Prophet ﷺ can only judge upon what is apparent to him, like every other judge and every other imam. So I give you the right based upon that. But know that if what you took was wrong and unjust and oppressive, then you will be punished with it on the day of judgment. Allah will hold you to account. This accounting is the worldly accounting. And Allah only commands us to do what we are obliged to do and what we are able to do with our human ability. But me and you both know sometimes when we make the excuse that we can't pray because we're sick, or that we need to combine, or that we need to do for X, Y, and Z, we can't do something. Allah Azza wa Jalla knows our reality better than we know ourselves. And even though other people may accept it, we will still have to answer before Allah subhanahu wa ta'ala. And so remember this principle, the brothers and sisters, that Allah Azza wa Jal knows everything that we hide, everything that we reveal. Allah subhanahu wa ta'ala, then in verse number 78, he says, وَمِنْهُمْ أُمِّيُّونَ لَا يَعْلَمُونَ الْكِتَابَ إِلَّا أَمَانِيَّ وَإِنْهُمْ إِلَّا يَظُنُّونَ. Some of them are uneducated and know the scripture only through wishful thinking. They rely on guesswork. Allah Azza wa Jalla has told us that there are two types of people amongst the people of the book. And you can find the same even amongst Muslims. But the example here is given of the people of the book. But as we've mentioned before, they're mentioned so that we can benefit from those lessons as well. The first are those who knowingly, deliberately change the laws of Allah Azza wa Jalla. And Allah subhanahu wa ta'ala will mention them again in a short verse when he will say that they are those who write the scripture by their own hands. Meaning, they change it by their hands. And then the second group are these people here. So the first group are those who have knowledge, but for whatever reason, because of the dunya, because of some disease in their heart, because of some temptation, whatever it is, because of that, they will openly change the words of Allah subhanahu wa ta'ala. They will miss out things, or they will change the context or the rulings of Allah azza wa jal. But then there is a second group, who are the masses, who don't really have knowledge, but they worship Allah based upon wishful thinking. Whereas Ibn Taymiyyah, rahimahullah ta'ala, said concerning the Muslims, they are those people who read the Quran, but they don't understand it and they don't contemplate it. And then they pick out the Quran and pluck it out and use it as evidence for whatever they consider they can use it for. Meaning that these people haven't studied, they don't know the rulings of the Quran, they don't know the tafsir of the verses of Allah Azza wa Jal, they haven't studied the different sciences to be able to take and extract and derive rulings from it. But they will say, I'm a Muslim, I've read the Quran. Even though no one would do something similar in medicine or engineering, or you know, you don't just try to be a pilot just because you can use a joystick. No one does this in any sphere of life or any other facet of life. But when it comes to religion, many people think that just by virtue of being able to read the Quran, they are experts and scholars of the Quran. Allah Azza wa Jalla says that there are always those two types of people. Those who actively, deliberately change the words of Allah subhanahu wa ta'ala, and they are obviously the more dangerous group of people because they have an agenda, a disease in the heart, an innovation that they're trying to propagate. And then you have other people who haven't studied and they worship Allah through wishful thinking, meaning that they just simply worship Allah without really educating and learning for themselves. And both of those groups of people need to obviously change their ways and do that which Allah Azza wa Jal has commanded. And that is why in verse number 79, Allah subhanahu wa ta'ala says concerning these people, فَوَيْلٌ لِلَّذِينَ يَكْتُبُونَ الْكِتَابَ بِأَيْدِيهِمْ. So woe to those who write something down with their own hands. ثُمَّ يَقُولُونَ هَذَا مِنْ عِنْدِ اللَّهِ لِيَشْتَرُوا بِهِ ثَمَنًا قَلِيلًا. And then they claim this is from Allah in order to make some small gain. In the previous nations, as we know, amongst the previous nations and the previous scriptures that they received, they changed some elements of that revelation. That revelation is not intact in the way that it was given to those prophets, whether it was the Prophet Musa a.s. or the Prophet Isa a.s. or before them, the Prophet Dawood a.s. with the Psalms. It was changed over time. And so the preservation of those texts was not to that extent that it couldn't be changed and manipulated, and so it was changed over time. And so that is why you see, and you still see today, that within those religions there are different people who change the rulings of those religions according to whatever they consider to be best for them. Allah subhanahu wa ta'ala is saying, woe to those people who do this. No one has the right to change the commands of Allah, the legislation of Allah, the scripture of Allah subhanahu wa ta'ala. And they do so to earn some worldly gain, whether that be wealth or position or prestige or more followers, whatever it may be, they do so to earn a small gain. The success of a religion is not based upon its numbers,
necessarily. It's not based upon upon materialistic possessions or upon power. It is based upon those who are most truthful and sincere to the message that their Lord has given to them and sent to them by way of guidance. They are those who worship Allah Azza wa Jal alone and fulfill the obligations that Allah Azza wa Jal has placed upon them. And that is why from the beauty of this religion, our religion, is that it is not possible to change the commands of Allah. It is not possible to change the scripture of Allah and the words of Allah subhanahu wa ta'ala. Because Allah preserved the Quran in such a way that even if someone was to come and pick up a Quran and rewrite it and make changes, there are so many Muslims across the world that are intricately familiar with the book of Allah Azza wa Jal through its recitation and its memorization and its study, that they would all stand up as a single united voice and they would say, that is incorrect. That is not from the book of Allah subhanahu wa ta'ala. That has been manipulated or changed in a way that is unacceptable. And that is the beauty of our religion. You can go to Muslims across any part of the world, go to them in Indonesia, go to them in Malaysia, go to wherever you wish, and you will find this to be the case, because that is how Allah Azza wa Jalla has preserved His book. Allah subhanahu wa ta'ala says, فَوَيْلٌ لَهُمْ مِمَّا كَتَبَتْ أَيْدِيهِمْ وَوَيْلٌ لَهُمْ مِمَّا يَكْسِبُونَ. So woe to them. Woe in the Arabic language means may destruction befall them. May they be punished for what their hands have written, and woe to them for that which they have earned. For that which their hands have written, meaning trying to change the words and commands of Allah Azza wa Jal, and that which they have earned, meaning trying to worship Allah subhanahu wa ta'ala, based upon what is not guidance. Allah Azza wa Jal says that despite this likelihood of them changing their revelation, changing their scripture, despite these actions of theirs that they perform, Allah subhanahu wa ta'ala said that they will still have then the audacity to make a claim that they won't be punished by Allah Azza wa Jal except for very little. Allah subhanahu wa ta'ala says in verse number 80, وَقَالُوا لَن تَمَسَّنَا النَّارُ إِلَّا أَيَّامًا مَعْدُودَةً وَقَالُوا لَن تَمَسَّنَا النَّارُ إِلَّا أَيَّامًا مَعْدُودَةً. They say the fire will only touch us for a few days. Not only did they change the scriptures of Allah subhanahu wa ta'ala, it is as if they confess and they agree that they have done some wrong. They have disobeyed Allah in certain things. And because of that they say, yes, we will be punished, but it will be only for a few days. The days that you can count upon the fingers of your two hands. Meaning that it will not be an extraordinary lengthy period, but Allah will punish us for a few days and then we will go into Jannah and we will be rewarded. And this audacity shows that despite the evil and the sin that they commit, they feel themselves safe from Allah's punishment. And what worse thing is there to disobey Allah or disbelieve in Allah and at the same time feel safe from Allah's wrath and His punishment? It's as if they're saying that even a moment in the fire is okay. We can bear a day or 2 days, a week, 2 weeks, it's fine. Who, after they read the description of the fire and what the Prophet said sallallahu alaihi wasallam concerning the fire, would even imagine that a single moment in the fire would be bearable? One moment in the fire is one too many. The Prophet ﷺ said that the fire of this world is one of 70 parts of the fire of the next life. The worst raging fire with the highest temperatures that you can find in the dunya, it is 1/70th of the fire of Yawm al-Qiyamah. And the Prophet ﷺ said that Allah Azza wa Jal will bring a person who in this world all they did through their disbelief was enjoy the dunya. They only saw pleasure and comfort and happiness. They had only everything, every pleasure that they could desire. And on Yawm al-Qiyamah, they will simply be dipped into the fire. A dip and out. Just a moment in the fire and taken out. And they will be asked, did you ever experience pleasure before? And they will say, no, O Allah. We don't remember any pleasure in our life, because that single moment in the fire erased all of that. And likewise, a person will be brought on Yawm al-Qiyamah, who in this life, with their iman, they had hardship and difficulty and trial and test after trial and test. But on Yawm al-Qiyamah, they will simply be dipped into Jannah, into paradise. And then they will be asked, do you recall any hardship or difficulty? And they will say, no, O Allah, not even a moment. Because a single moment in either one is enough. Enough in either terms of punishment or in terms of blessing and reward. And so this was the audacity of their claims. Allah Azza wa Jalla says, rebuking these claims,
قل أتخذتم عند الله عهدا فلن يخلف الله عهده أم تقولون على الله ما لا تعلمون. Have you received a promise? Say to them, have you received a promise from Allah? For Allah never breaks His promises. Or are you saying that about Allah Azza wa Jal of which you have no knowledge? When they say that we will only touch the fire for a few days, did Allah give you that promise? Do you have that in writing? Did Allah give you that guarantee? Is this something which you know that Allah Azza wa Jal will surely do? Or are you speaking about Allah without knowledge? And that is the gravest of all sins, to ascribe to Allah that which you have no knowledge of. Because the essence of kufr and shirk and disbelief and associating partners with Allah is this, speaking about Allah without knowledge. When you don't know anything about Allah's religion, remain quiet. If you don't have knowledge of the Quran and the Sunnah, don't speak about what Allah has made halal or haram, or what is part of the religion and what isn't part of the religion. One of the gravest, if not the gravest sin that you can perform, is to speak about Allah and His religion without knowledge. Leave it to those people who have studied and who are qualified. It's not something which Allah obligated upon you. So Allah subhanahu wa ta'ala is saying that these people, because the essence of those people who commit shirk, who say that Allah has a son, or Allah has a partner, or these trees, or the moon, or the sun are gods besides Allah, what is the essence of that? It is speaking about Allah without knowledge. Speaking about Allah's rights without knowledge. Speaking about what is due to Allah and what is due to other than Allah without knowledge. And so Allah Azza wa Jalla says, likewise, these people, are they speaking about Allah subhanahu wa ta'ala without knowledge, or do they have some type of guarantee and promise from Allah Azza wa Jalla? Then Allah subhanahu wa ta'ala in verses 81 and 82 gives us the principle, the guarantee that Allah does give to us. What they claim is Allah's promise to them is a false promise. It is not the promise that Allah made. And Allah doesn't break His promises as He says. If Allah says something, that is what will happen. Because Allah Azza wa Jalla does not change His words or His promises. What is therefore the promise of Allah Azza wa Jalla? Allah subhanahu wa ta'ala will tell us in verses 81 and 82. Allah Azza wa Jalla says, Bala, من كسب سيئة وأحاطت به خطيئته فأولئك أصحاب النار هم فيها خالدون. Truly, bala, indeed, those who do evil and are surrounded by their sins, they will be the people of the fire and they will be therein to remain. This is the promise of Allah. If you disbelieve, if you do evil, you will enter into the fire. For those people who disbelieve in Allah Azza wa Jalla and commit shirk, their fire is for eternity. And as for those people who have iman and they believe in Allah and worship Him alone, but they still sin and accumulate sins, Allah Azza wa Jalla may punish them if He chooses to do so, and He may forgive them if He chooses to do so. But they will be from amongst the people of iman, those people who will enter the fire for a period of time, so long as it takes to cleanse their sins, then Allah Azza wa Jalla will remove them from the fire and they will go into Jannah for the remainder of eternity. But for the disbelievers, they immediately go into the fire and they remain therein forever. This is the principle that Allah Azza wa Jalla gives. If you change the words of Allah, you disbelieve in Allah, you perform acts of kufr and shirk, Allah Azza wa Jalla doesn't say to you that you would only have the fire for a day or two or five or ten or whatever it may be. This is the principle here. Those who disbelieve, do evil, are surrounded by sin, for them is the fire. And in verse number 82, the believers, وَالَّذِينَ آمَنُوا وَعَمِلُوا الصَّالِحَاتِ أُولَٰئِكَ أَصْحَابُ الْجَنَّةِ هُمْ فِيهَا خَالِدُونَ. As for those who believe and do good deeds, they will be the inhabitants of Jannah and they will be therein to remain. So likewise, from the promises of Allah and the guarantees, is that the people of Iman who believe in Allah, His angels, His books, His messengers, Yawm al-Qiyamah, decree and all of those things that Allah Azza wa Jalla has commanded us to have Iman in, and they do righteous deeds, doing so sincerely for the sake of Allah, following the Sunnah of the Prophet sallallahu alaihi wasallam. So they fast and they pray and they give zakah, they perform hajj, and they do all of that, they will have salvation, they will have success, they will have the reward of Allah Azza wa Jalla, and they will have Jannah. This is the principle of Allah subhanahu wa ta'ala, not the principle that was claimed by some of the people of the book. Those principles or those promises that they have are not the promises and the guarantees that Allah Azza wa Jalla gave. Allah subhanahu wa ta'ala mentions in verses 81 and 82 the actual principle. And this applies to everyone. It applies to the Jews, to the Christians, to the Muslims, applies to everyone.
if you believe in that which Allah commanded you to believe, which after the coming of the Prophet sallallahu alaihi wasallam is to believe in him and his message, and you do righteous deeds, you will have salvation. And if you disbelieve after the coming of the Prophet sallallahu alaihi wasallam, because as we mentioned in the previous episode, at every time that every prophet and messenger came, to believe in them is to believe in what the message is that they brought, which is the one of Tawheed and their Sharia. But after the coming of the Prophet sallallahu alaihi wasallam, every previous message has been abrogated and every Sharia has been abrogated by the Sharia of the Prophet sallallahu alaihi wasallam. And so therefore, to disbelieve in that, to turn away in sin, brings about the punishment of Allah subhanahu wa ta'ala and the fire. In verse number 83, the final verse on this page, Allah Azza wa Jal speaks about the covenant, and this will continue on to the next page inshallah ta'ala in the next episode as well. The covenants that Allah Azza wa Jal placed upon Bani Israel, the oaths and pledges that He took from them. From them is the one that is mentioned in verse 83, وَإِذْ أَخَذْنَا مِيثَاقَ بَنِي إِسْرَائِيلَ لَا تَعْبُدُونَ إِلَّا اللَّهَ وَبِالْوَالِدَيْنِ إِحْسَانًا وَذِي الْقُرْبَى وَبِالْوَالِدَيْنِ إِحْسَانًا وَذِي الْقُرْبَى وَالْيَتَامَى وَالْمَسَاكِينِ وَقُولُوا لِلنَّاسِ حُسْنًا وَأَقِيمُوا الصَّلَاةَ وَآتُوا الزَّكَاةَ ثُمَّ تَوَلَّيْتُمْ إِلَّا قَلِيلًا مِّنكُمْ وَأَنتُم مُّعْرِضُونَ. And remember when we took a pledge from the children of Israel, worship none but Allah alone, be good to your parents and kinsfolk, to the orphans and to the poor, speak good words to all people, keep up the prayer and pray and pay the zakah. Then all but a few of you turned away and paid no heed. The religion of Allah Azza wa Jalla has always been the same. Allah subhanahu wa ta'ala has always given the same general commandments to every single one of the nations by the prophets and messengers that He sent to them. Allah Azza wa Jalla has always commanded the people to worship Him alone. And Allah subhanahu wa ta'ala has always told them to abide by the general principles of goodness, of good character, of good morality that Allah Azza wa Jalla, that all of us know of. It is not specific to the Muslims or to the Jews or to the Christians or to one prophet over and above another. The Sharia of Allah, the command of Allah to have Tawheed has been consistent throughout the way. And that is why the Prophet sallallahu alaihi wasallam said that the prophets are like maternal brothers. Their father is one, but their mothers are different. How does that work? Or paternal brothers. How does that work? It means that the Sharia of Allah Azza wa Jal, in the sense of the Tawheed of Allah subhanahu wa ta'ala, has always been the one and the same. Every Prophet of Allah came with that same command to worship Allah alone. Where do they differ? Meaning the different mothers that they have, the example that is given in this, the metaphorical example. It means that their Sharia may differ. Some of the rulings may differ in terms of the minutiae and the Sharia that they have. But even within the Sharia, you will find that the broad concepts of worshipping Allah, of remembering Allah subhanahu wa ta'ala, of doing the halal and staying away from the haram, of doing that which is beneficial and staying away from that which is harmful, those are always present in every Sharia of every Prophet of Allah Azza wa Jal. And that is why Allah subhanahu wa ta'ala gives us examples here. The covenant that is taken from Bani Israel is the same covenant that today we as Muslims abide by as well. And that is that we worship Allah Azza wa Jal alone. That you do good towards your parents, respect them, honor them, listen to them in that which they command, so long as it doesn't go against the religion of Allah Azza wa Jal. Be good to your relatives and your kinsfolk, make silatul rahim, join the ties of kinship. Your siblings, your uncles, your aunts, your cousins, these people have a right upon you. Maintain those ties of kinship, as we know, within the sunnah of the Prophet sallallahu alaihi wasallam. It is extremely rewarding and virtuous. Be good towards the orphans and the poor. That is something that you find amongst everyone. And this is something which you will find in all of the religions. Islam doesn't call to something which is wayward or something which is fanatical or something which is extreme. These are things that all of the people accept, but maybe they don't do in the way that is pleasing to Allah subhanahu wa ta'ala. And obviously the biggest of those issues that most people will not accept and reject is the worship of Allah Azza wa Jal alone. So be good towards your family. Be good towards the orphans. Be good towards the poor. وَقُولُوا لِلنَّاسِ حُسْنًا. And speak good to the people. Your mannerisms, your character, the words that you say. As the Prophet said sallallahu alaihi wasallam, الْمُسْلِمُ مَنْ سَلِمَ الْمُسْلِمُونَ مِنْ لِسَانِهِ وَيَدِهِ. The true Muslim is the one that safeguards others from his hands and from his tongue. The Muslim is the one who speaks good
is gentle, is kind, is gracious, is the one who has good speech emanating from him. The Muslim isn't the one who curses all the time, swears all the time, ridicules all the time, always backbites and cheats and slanders. That isn't the way of the Muslim. وَأَقِيمُ الصَّلَاةَ وَآتُ الزَّكَاةَ. Establish the prayer, give the zakah. Allah Azza wa Jalla says, this is the covenant that we took from Bani Israel. Then Allah subhanahu wa ta'ala says, what is the end result? ثُمَّ تَوَلَّيْتُمْ إِلَّا قَلِيلًا مِّنْكُمْ. But then you turned away. The vast majority of you turned away and disbelieved, except for a few from amongst you. And Allah Azza wa Jalla is always just in the way that He judges every single nation. With every prophet, there were always believers. Always those people who accepted their message. Allah Azza wa Jalla says those people will have their reward because they did what Allah commanded them to do at that time. But the majority, they turned away. The majority, they paid no heed to Allah subhanahu wa ta'ala and to His commands, but rather they disobeyed Allah Azza wa Jalla. So Allah subhanahu wa ta'ala reminds us of the covenants that He took from Bani Israel. Just as they were covenants that He took from them, there are covenants that Allah Azza wa Jalla has taken from us as Muslims. You as a Muslim have agreed to obey Allah Azza wa Jalla and His commands, to follow the teachings of the Quran and the Prophet sallallahu alaihi wasallam. That is a covenant that we have, as I mentioned in a previous episode, the hadith of Mu'adh radiallahu anhu, when he was asked by the Prophet sallallahu alaihi wasallam, what is Allah's right upon His creation? He said, to worship Allah alone. And what is the rights of the creation of Allah? That He won't punish them if they do so. And part of that worship of Allah Azza wa Jalla alone is to abide by the commands of Allah, to pray, to give zakah, to be good to your parents, to do everything that Allah subhanahu wa ta'ala has commanded. And Allah azza wa jalla will continue, as we will see inshallah ta'ala in the next page, with reminding us of some of those covenants that He took with Bani Israel. And this is a surah that speaks often about the children of Israel for this very reason. As we've seen so far, Bani Israel is mentioned many, many ways. Because one of the problems, or one of the downfalls of this nation, is the problems that they had internally in terms of their belief, in terms of the way that they acted when it came to their creed and when it came to their commands of Allah, abiding by the commands of Allah subhanahu wa ta'ala. And so Allah Azza wa Jal gives these examples to us so that we don't fall into those same mistakes and that we may benefit from these lessons and those principles. And Allah Azza wa Jal knows best. Wa sallallahu ala Muhammad wa ala alihi wa sahbihi ajma'in. Wassalamu alaikum wa rahmatullahi wa barakatuh.

except that it glorifies him in praise. But you, O man, cannot understand their glorification. Allah Almighty also says, how many signs in the heavens and the earth

0: 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A voice of faith, a voice of light, guiding hearts through day and night. From Sydney's shores we share the way, with hope and peace for every day. 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
1: Assalamu alaikum everyone, alhamdulillah. It's my honor here to be at this session moderating with our mashayikh today. And this will be hopefully a very interesting conversation for all of us, a very insightful conversation for all of us, bi-idhnillah, as we get to know some of our teachers a little bit better on a personal level. So inshallah, you know, I obviously know one of the teachers here very well, alhamdulillah. But that being said, inshallah, hopefully we'll gain some insight from all of them. And today, you know, we'll just talk a little bit about their individual journeys throughout life, right? Alhamdulillah, Allah has blessed us to have mentors and teachers who've gone through life's challenges and the good times. So we'd love to hear more about this from our scholars today, bi-idhnillah. So, you know, to start us off, and I'll start with Sheikh Shadi here, if you could just take some time and give us a little bit of information about what your personal journey was like. You know, what got you to where you are today from a religious perspective and generally in life? If you could just give us a little bit of background about yourself.
2: It should be on. Bismillah ar-Rahman ar-Rahim. Well, I think the like most people, it's the company that's around you. The people that are around you, they pour their personalities and the stuff they say and the stuff they do is like pouring ingredients into a pot. And whether you like it or not, you're going to end up being very similar to what ingredients are in the pot. And then when you have good intentions, you take the good stuff from those people. When you have bad intentions, you inherit from them the bad parts of those people. And that's really where the combination of company and your own personal responsibility, that's where they come together. Because your personal responsibility, your own state, you're going to see the good or the bad. And you're going to imitate the good or the bad. So I like to think about, for example, the righteous people, such as the Asbat, for example, the children of Yaqub. Yesterday, Sheikh Hassan Asher was talking about children of Yaqub. So those brothers are righteous in the Quran. They're forgiven. They're honorable men and the founders of tribes, of believing people, but they also did something bad. So the righteous is going to take the good part, that they made tawbah, that they ended up doing the right thing. The wicked will take the bad part, which is say, okay, our fathers schemed and plotted and killed and then made excuses. So for me, myself, it's got to be pretty much no different than anybody else. It's the righteous people that you have around you. And sometimes people who aren't righteous even, they have good qualities. Right? And that's how people benefit. You're going to benefit from your parents either way. Everyone has a good quality about them. So I personally say it's that. And Mu'tasim knows you know a lot of the people that were around when we were young, so important. Like your father-in-law was a huge example. Like he did so much work for the Shabab. Like he took so much time out of his day for youth to bring them into his basement, to just hang out, to give a short talk for maybe 25 to 30 minutes, and then the rest of it was socialization with other good kids.
3: The New Jersey bagels.
2: Oh, and all those bagels. We must have kept that store in business, basically, from how many bagels that he used to bring Sunday mornings. So Dr. Ibrahim Bor was a huge example. And it continued on. There was a period of time when Hamza Yusuf was doing all the work with the youth, so benefit from that. Then you continue on, and then you have Dar al-Mustafa doing so much work for those who want to travel and have a place that's structured, but also a little bit exotic, and people went there, and there's so much stuff out there. And then you all are being that for another generation, too, and another location. So that's the kind of work that, for someone like myself, really benefited from.
3: Yeah. You know, subhanAllah, I'm just going to, Shadi, you brought up something about Ammu Ibrahim Bukr, my father-in-law. I'm not saying this because he's my father-in-law, but he's like one of the unsung heroes of the community.
2: Yeah.
3: And so I think about, you were attending his majalis in his basement. Sheikh Waleed Mus'ad was attending. Sheikh Jihad Brown, and this is before anyone was just a sheikh. They wanted to go to a dars, and it was at Amo Ibrahim Bukhar's home. He would just open up his home every Sunday, and my mother-in-law, who's an incredible angel walking on earth, she would make falafel, she would make hummus, she'd buy out the bagel shop, and the house on Sunday was just packed with people. And I remember one time someone told me to go stop by, so I stopped by on a Sunday, and Amo Ibrahim was giving a talk about marriage. And he says to me, well, not to me, I felt like he was talking to me, he says, you know, all you young men are looking to get married and you're running here and you're running there and your wife is right under your nose and you don't even know. And then I married his daughter. You know, it's absolutely incredible what those little acts that you don't think are big can do in people's lives. And, you know, for me, I grew up with Sheikh Mukhtar, as you know. We grew up in upstate New York. We had Sheikh Ja'far, who is, I don't know if Sheikh Ja'far is still here with us today. Sheikh Ja'far is one of the most, another unsung hero of the Muslim community of America. I mean, this man dedicated his life to teaching me at Sunday school, teaching you at Sunday school, and I was bad. Sheikh Amir, I was really bad.
1: I was the good kid.
3: We had Sheikh Mukhtar there. And I'd be like, oh, okay, you go for Salah, they would all go to Taraweeh, and I'd be like running outside, hiding in the woods. Like, I didn't want to do that.

0: I think a point for me, an inflection point, is around age 15 or so. I went to the first Islamic bookstore. Do you guys know IslamicBookstore.com? Yeah, rahmatullahi alayhi. It's run now by Adnan Khata. His dad was the one who first opened up that bookstore, rahmatullahi alayhi. And it was a small little shop in Baltimore. And so I went there when I was visiting my sister who got married in Baltimore. And I see this book that attracted me. And I didn't care about the title. I didn't care about things. It was just aesthetically so beautiful. It was blue with gold. And I said, I'm buying that book. And it was a translation of chapter 40 of the Ihya Ulum al-Din, the remembrance of death in the afterlife, Imam Ghazali. And I took it home and I read it. And I read about Jahannam. And I was like, no, I'm not interested. And then I read about Jannah and I'm like, yes, I am very interested. And then I started looking at Sheikh Mukhtar in a completely different fashion. Instead of running away from him into the woods, I started running to him into his office to the point he's like, well, can you go away? Now, he never said that. But, you know, that was the start of my positioning and my journey, which continues on.
1: MashaAllah, that's very beautiful. You know, just mentioning Sheikh Jafar reminds me also of Sunday school. I remember one time, you know, I was a kid, probably 4 or 5 years old and in Sunday school, and Sheikh Jafar is teaching us this long dua, Allahumma anta rabbi la ilaha illa anta khalaqtani wa ana 'abduka, you all know, right? And I'm sitting there and he made us repeat it 3 times. And in my head, I still remember to this day, I'm like, what's the big deal? Why are we learning this? Why do we have to say it 3 times? It's so long. And, you know, we do it. And at the end, Sheikh Jafar tells us, this is Sayyidul Istighfar. This is the master of all ways of seeking forgiveness. And I'm like, oh, okay, I understand now. You know, and so what I'm hearing from the two of you is there are a lot of microcosms, you know, small interactions that kind of were forks in the road for you throughout your journeys. And Sheikh Amir, you know, subhanAllah, I met you in Istanbul. You're originally Egyptian, from Florida, and I'm just curious, Yani, what your journey was that led you to being a student of our dear Sheikh Mukhtar. What got you to that position, and if you could tell us a bit more about yourself.
2: That might take up the whole time though.
3: Nah,
2: but I won't do that. Bismillah, salatu wassalamu ala Rasulullah. Alhamdulillah, I think this question is, you know, can answer it on two levels. One is in the level of, I think, of the asbab, of the means. And I think what Sheikh Shadi mentioned and also Sayyid Mu'tasim is that really the Sohbah is so powerful, is so efficient in getting you to places that otherwise would have taken a long, long time to do. The Sohbah of brothers and sisters, of teachers, and those instances of seeds planted. So, I'm going to do this to you. Is my sister here? Raise your hand. I can't see. It's all...
4: I think she's in the back.
2: You're not attending?
4: Yeah, she's in the back, right.
2: Your brothers... La hawla wa la quwwata illa billah. Okay, she's here. Allah, she's here. You saved yourself. So my sister, my older sister, she gave me probably when I was in high school a Quran. And it was one of those, you know, the really huge ones, Abdullah Yusuf Ali. And she gave me a tape set of, I won't mention whom, of some of the du'at in back home, you know, the old tapes. And of course, I took it at that age and just put it somewhere, didn't even bother. And then many years later, I put one of those tapes in my car, back then in Miami, as an undergraduate student. And I was blown away. I said, what is this? What have I been missing? So that was an instant. Later on, then, yes, meeting Sheikh Mukhtar was definitely an inflection point in one's life, to meet somebody that, you know, you spend time with him and you observe him living what he teaches. And, you know, I mentioned the story a lot, but I remember meeting him in one of those conferences. I believe it was a MSA conference in Tampa or so. And he stood up on stage and he said, one of the things he said, this feeling that I have of being or feeling moments of nearness to Allah, I wouldn't give it up for $1 million. Now that is, as you know, undergraduate students, $1 million for a feeling? That, and then afterwards I asked him, I said, how can I get this? How can I learn, etc.? And alhamdulillah, that was the beginning of a wonderful journey. I'll just mention one last thing in this, on this level, is that, you know, the idea of suhba. My mother, Allah preserve her and heal her, she, you know, prayed that my suhba changes. She saw my suhba, she saw what it was doing, and I'm part of that, of course, and she prayed that I have a new suhba. And that's what happened. And that was a big gift. And then, of course, finally, on the level of beyond the asbab, the tawfiq of Allah subhanahu wa ta'ala. You know, at the end of the day, when you observe, when you look back on your life, you just realize that, you know, at one level, I'm being moved, I'm being placed, and it's by the tawfiq of Allah subhanahu wa ta'ala that any khair comes. هذا هو سيدي.
1: MashaAllah. Jazakallah khair. Alhamdulillah, look at the suhbah we're in now. You know, what more can a person ask for? Alhamdulillah. May Allah make us from the shakirin. SubhanAllah. You know, so, just switching topics a little bit, and you know, I'm here with three other fathers, right? And you know, it's a big amana on all of us. And one thing that really touched me over this weekend was Sheikh Hassan's talk a few nights ago, in which he was reminding us of the importance of corrective love, right? Not a love that just spoils, but a love that elevates. And that is the love that Sayyidina Rasulullah sallallahu alaihi wasallam gave to the Sahaba al-Kiram. And it's also a form of love that we need to give our children, right? And again, the three of you as fathers, I'd love to hear from each of you as to what your perspectives are around that in terms of parenting. You know, I think many of the folks here are parents. My children are still younger, but I do think that process probably begins at a young age. And as a parent, you really only see this once you have a child, is that fitna that comes with parenthood is very strong, right? You just want to, you see yourself in a kid, you see your nafs almost in the kid. So I'm just curious to hear from all of you in your journeys as to how you deal with that, you know, how you deal with parenting and dealing with different personalities of your children and how you are just by them. So I'll ask Dr. Shadi if you could begin.
3: One of the things I always think about is how the parenting has to get done. That's the number one thing. And then to improve it and make it excellent is a number two thing. And the reason I think about that is, if you notice, the absence of the prophets of a prophetic sunnah is part of the prophetic message. So for example, when the Prophet ﷺ returns to Allah Ta'ala, that's a decision he made. That's actually part of the perfection of his message, to not be around for the next coming phase. There is a wisdom behind that. There's also, I've always thought, where is the Prophet's example of how to be a father to a son? We have examples of father to daughter, but we do not have an example of how the Prophet is a biological father to a teenage son. And the reason I believe that that's the case is that no human being would be able to do this. Okay?
0: I have four boys.
3: Right?
5: Mic drop.
3: So, and no human being will be able to be a perfect example like that. So it's gonna be messy. And that's why people who try to do something perfectly and say, maybe I shouldn't do this because it's not done right. I believe personally there is no such thing as a perfection from a non-profit to be raising children. Okay? There's no such thing. So the only thing that matters is you got the job. You did it. In some ways it could have been ragged at the edges. It could have been better 100 ways, but the fact that you did it is really all that matters. And sometimes you see parents who try and they do the job and it's sort of an ugly sticking a square peg in a round hole, but they got the job done. And it's far better than someone says, no, let's just wiggle it this way. Let's try to make the conversation perfect and all that. And they end up doing, I think, they don't do as good as a job. Right, because they're timid, they're worried. And there was a sheikh, his wife actually said something, because they were family friends, and they said, when we were young,

0: Very good kids. Okay, so that's why my philosophy ends up being you'd have to get the job done, even if it's not pretty. As if there was perfection, we would have had an example through the Prophet Sallallahu Alaihi Wasallam.
1: MashaAllah. Look, I'm a MMA dad, mixed martial arts, and I put all my kids in MMA, and everyone was, and I joined the class with them. And everyone was so happy, they said, oh, you want to teach your kids self-defense? And I was like, no, it's so I can beat them and not go to jail. Listen, being the father of boys is really hard. You know, and as Sheikh Shadi said, you know, I've got an 18-year-old, they're going to be so upset. They're going to, an 18-year-old, a 16-year-old, a 12-year-old going on 30, and I've got a 9-year-old going on 9. And so there's like no exact equation as to how to get it done. But I will tell you that gentle parenting, I truly believe, is poisonous parenting. Because what Sheikh Hassan did you guys all listen to Sheikh Hassan this weekend? That was Sayyidina Rasulullah, alayhi salatu wasalam. Everyone thought that the rahmah of the Prophet sallallahu ta'ala alayhi wa alayhi is just like a pat in the back, it's okay, don't worry. No. He took the Sahaba to task. I mean, look, put it this way. He had them in forms of physical jihad at all times. You don't think that's like rough and tough? And then after that, he expects from them the highest level of moral character and this and that. He has very high expectations of them. And what happens when we have very high expectations of someone? Oh, they're being abusive. I'll tell you a story. This is a true story. I was in the gym with Coach John. Actually, look, he's a coach younger than me, but we don't even call him by his first name. Sheikh Amir, we call him Coach. He's Coach. You dare call him John, everything goes silent. Like, what did you just say?
2: The whole family.
1: No, hey, Coach. Because that's who his that's who he is. His coach. And I'm grappling, and there's this big guy on me, and Coach comes up to me, calls me Medina, and we're grappling. I said, what an honor to call me Medina. He's like, get up! I'm like, Coach, I swear I'm trying, I'm going to have a heart attack. He goes, then die! And wallahi, I tried to get up. I couldn't get up. And then he put his arm around me, and he said to me at the end of the session, he goes, I'm not here to be your mom. I'm not here to be your mom. I'm here to take you from one level to the next. And if that's what you want, get ready for some pain. Listen, we are all way too soft. We are emotionally soft, and to be honest with you, brothers, many of us are really physically soft. And the Prophet sallallahu ta'ala alayhi wa alayhi wa sahbihi wa sallam expects us to be rijal. And to Sheikh Shadi's point, the only way you're going to learn that is being around men who are trying to be rijal. You know, I was at Georgetown. I took my kids. You know, you studied in Georgetown. I'm going to give it to you, Sheikh Amir, please forgive me. And I was walking with my kids, and there was a coffee shop, and it was filled with young men. And wallahi, this happened. This young girl says this. She looks at the coffee shop, and she goes, huh, back in the days, men used to fight war. Now, they sit in these coffee shops. That's what happens. And we got young men, tight pants. Like, mahada. Like, what are you doing? That's not okay. If I see my boys coming down like that, I'm like, ya hala ya ibni. You go back up those stairs, and you change. Or I see them coming down with shorts. I even call my younger brother, because it takes a village. I'm like, hamuda habibi. Habibi. There are times for this, and there's times for that. So, there's no exact equation as to how to raise a child, but I do know that there needs to be, in particular with boys, balance. Mm-hmm. You live in my home, you're going to get a lot of love, but you're also going to get a lot of talking right to your chest. And one thing I train my boys is man up and learn to take it. Because if you can't take it from me, who loves what's best for you, then you're not going to be able to take it from your sheikh that you're going to connect with one day as he spiritually tries to take you to the next levels and has those high expectations of you. Bahadur Levian.
2: No, that's very beautiful. I'm going to follow up on that. One quick comment I'll say, Coach John is the nicest guy in the world. But even with what Sheikh Mu'tasim is saying, he can still be tough at the right times. And even when he's tough, we still know he's the nicest, sweetest man, right? It's just the essence of adab, right? Acting the right way at the right time. You know, I just want to follow up on what you're saying as well. Something I've witnessed from you on a personal level is you have the ability

0: to let your kids speak their minds around you in a way that's respectful. You oftentimes have conversations with your children where, you know, as the uncle, sometimes I'm looking like, oh man, do I need to step in and give this kid some adab? But their dad is sitting there very patiently and listening and having a normal conversation. So I just want to also talk to you a little bit about that, and maybe all of you, around the challenge of dealing with your own nafs while raising a child, right? So Sheikh Amir, maybe you could talk to us a little bit about that, because that's also a test for us.
1: Alhamdulillah, I think as you mentioned in the beginning, this idea that Allah subhanahu wa ta'ala, out of, you know, the many gifts that He gives through children, is that we can see ourselves in them. And we see, you know, again, how I live, the choices that I make through what they say, what they do. And it's very scary sometimes to realize that and to see that. And it's easy to, as we in society like to, you know, I like to point the finger on the other. I do the same thing to my child, where, you know, instead of pointing at him, you know, or her, I should see, you know, all those fingers that are pointing at me. And that, you know, usually what they're saying, what they're doing is many times a product also of my choices and who I am. And therefore, you know, all boils down to what we're learning about in this retreat conference is the need to transform myself. That will be essentially the most effective way to help my child. As we all know, words are something, but action is very different. And that'll be the most effective way to help those children. And I'll just add this also dimension, the idea of a dua. I think we as Muslims, because of the age we live in of secular materialism, we don't trust in dua. We don't trust that Allah can change the child. One of the great Salihin, who was it? Sayyidina Fudail, I believe. He had a child. And this child was very difficult. He was probably a teenager. And he was extremely difficult. And this is a man that, you know, trains or mentors and teaches generations. And his own child, he said, I tried everything. I could not do anything. Until finally he resorted to a dua. And he said, one day I just sat down with all sincerity. And he said something like, Allahumma inni ajistu an islahi ibni fa aslihu li. No, Allah, I'm incapacitated. I'm unable to help and fix this child. So please do that for me. And he said after that, he was completely a different person. And in the books of Sirah, they mentioned that he became better than his father. Especially mothers, fathers, to take those moments alone, to make it, especially in our times, after every salah, I would say. After every salah, if you have children, after every salah, Allahumma inni ajistu an islahi nafsi wa ahli wa ibni wa binti fa aslihum li. And bi idhnillah, Allah is kareem.
0: Jazakallah khair. That's very beautiful. Inshallah. You know, I'm going to... you have something to add?
2: Yeah, I mean, alhamdulillah, what we do in the house, what I try to do with the boys is we have a lot of family meetings. I just call family meeting, and the kids get annoyed. And we all come to the kitchen table, everyone, my wife, my children, and I ask them, speak what's on your mind. What do you have? We used to do it every other day, and the boys are like, this is way too much. And so we got down to once a week. And everyone gets to respectfully speak what's on their mind, and my wife and I, we're not there to squash it, we're there to shape it. We try shaping it. I let them say what they want, and I say, well, did you think about this? Did you think about that? How about this? How about that? So I truly feel, وَأَمْرُهُمْ شُورَى بَيْنَهُمْ. They know that dad's the captain of the ship, but I'm going to give everyone their right to speak up, give me their perspectives, even tell me where, possibly, did you think dad did something wrong there? Speak. And then we shape that together. So a lot of that dialogue sort of helps. And then even to your point, you know, I do allow them to speak freely. And then there are times where they've spoken too freely. And then we have a meeting about that. I say, Hassan, rahna di Ali. and Adi comes up, and Adi's 6'4", so you can't scold a kid who's taller than you, because you're looking up to him. So I said, can you please sit down? I said, Habibi, who am I? He's like, what do you mean? He's like, you're my father. I said, exactly, I'm your dad. And my role in life, Habibi, is to help you grow. And you're going to be a father one day. And you also have to understand the tone in which you say things, how you say things. And this is not about Adi. Adi is a Mubarak young boy.
0: He's
2: Adi, I love you. They're all
0: we love him.
2: And I love, bless them and all of your children and everyone, Ya Rabbi. And I say, Habibi, we have to learn how to speak to each other. Just like the matter that how I'm speaking to you now. And so I truly feel, my feeling is that a household that has communication, open communication, is more prone to khair than a household where mom or dad walk in and everyone runs away. And the Prophet ﷺ wasn't like that. You know, anyone could come up and speak to him and engage him. And so we want to be able to have that. That's one of the points I wanted to bring up. Barakallahu fik.
0: Beautiful. Jazakallah khair. You know, the time we have left, maybe shift a little bit. A quick question to the audience. How many of you currently or have in the past worked in a corporate environment? Oh, it won't be that bad. Decent amount, mashallah. Okay, I also work in a corporate environment. The reason I ask this is, you know, whenever we have these panel discussions at our corporate off-site meeting, whatever, they ask this question I hate. It's such a silly, empty question. They ask it to the leaders of the business. What keeps you up at night? And I'm like, oh, come on. Like, give me a break.
2: Our kids, Bilal.
0: Give me a break.
2: Our kids keep us up.
0: But, you know, in a place like this where we're all working together to a higher calling to serve the Ummah Sayyidina Rasulullah Sallallahu Alaihi Wasallam, I ask this audience, what keeps all of you up at night?
1: I would say perhaps, I think I'm sleeping too much, first of all. I'm trying to think, when is the last time I stayed up all night? And I can't think of an answer, so I think I'm sleeping too much. That's my first problem. But if I were to stay up at night, perhaps, may it be that we long for Allah subhanahu wa ta'ala. We long for that meeting. We long for that encounter where He's pleased, where He oversees the many mistakes. You know, we just shared a story, Sheikh Raj just shared a story of Sheikh Muhammad Amin Qaddasallahu Sirra, the Sheikh of Sheikh Mukhtar, where he shared with everybody here, where one time Sheikh Mukhtar was with him, and the Sheikh asked him, because he was writing something, to correct it for him. And Sheikh Mukhtar felt, you know, how can I can't do that. I can't correct something that my teacher wrote. And he insisted. And he insisted that he corrected in red, not even in a blue pen. And so when he did, you know, some things and so on, he showed it to him and he said, like this we go to Allah subhanahu wa ta'ala. We think we did good, but we have all these red marks. So that fear of always, you know, the thought that, you know, Am I really doing good? Or is it all just red marks? For may Allah subhanahu wa ta'ala help us and forgive us.
0: Yeah. Sheikh Shadi.
3: MashaAllah, of course that's at the personal level, that's what it has to be, but what keeps me up at night is the schemes and the plots and the killing and the starvation of the Zionist Jews. Someone has to stop them before they destroy America. They've already destroyed Gaza, and they're going to take the whole world with them if nobody stops them. They have to be stopped physically, directly. It's not going to be stopped by negotiation. So I wonder who's out there that Allah's going to raise up to physically put an end to their destruction of the world before they do they're not going to stop by any other means. And if you let them keep going, the whole world's going to be in ruins. What Gaza is now, the whole world will be that.
2: Allah. It's a big question, and I would say that not necessarily keeping me up all night, but what do I think about a lot? I think a lot about loss of potential on a personal level and on a collective level. Like each one of us has such an immense well of khair in us that if we really dig deep, it starts to come out. And we're able to, by Allah's rahmah, achieve and do beautiful things that we couldn't do otherwise. And so what scares me specifically about the Muslim American community is that we get so caught up with our corporate jobs. And I used to work a corporate job. And our cars and the latest gadgets and this and that, that we're so immersed in the material world that we lose all of this other potential of being, all of this other potential of journeying. And that really is a heavy thing on me. And so I would say that's what I have a lot of consideration about in my heart.
0: SubhanAllah. Yeah. Jazakallah kul khair. It's very, very thoughtful. I think lastly, another important question I want to ask you all in your journeys is actually around friendship, right? You know, again, going back to that corrective love that I can't stop thinking about from Sheikh Hassan, right? It requires companionship. It requires suhbah. But suhbah is more than just hanging out for a weekend at a conference, right? It's more than being friends of convenience when you two have a similar interest only, and then you part ways when things get a little bit tough. Alhamdulillah, on a personal level, I can say that I have many friends currently in this audience who I personally look up to, and I actually task with holding me to task and calling me out. Alhamdulillah, and it's a big ni'mah. But I want to ask, you know, the three of you in the time we have left, how do you foster that relationship with your brothers and sisters so that you can grow together in the path to Allah subhanahu wa ta'ala?
2: If you allow me, I'm just going to share what Sheikh Mukhtar actually addressed this issue after Fajr. From the men, how many people were there after the Fajr from the men and women? Did you hear what the Sheikh said today after Surah Yasin? It was the most amazing, I think, friendship, sahbah-based advice that he can give anyone. He looked around at the crowd, and he started to thank Allah subhanahu wa ta'ala for the companionship. And he said that this companionship is a gift from Allah subhanahu wa ta'ala to each one of us. And he included himself. And he said that it's our role to be thankful for each other in our lives, so that Allah doesn't take each one of us away from us. And then he gave a principle. This was an incredible principle. He said, let's say you have a friend, 10 years, 50 years, and 20 years. And all you know by and large of that friend is khair. If you say, I looked at my 15-year friendship with so-and-so and it's been khair, but there's been some out-of-character sort of blips here and there. He goes, you don't judge based on those little blips that came up. You judge over the longevity of what your relationship and connection with that person has been. Because each one of us is bound to do or say something that someone else may find hurtful or harmful. And honestly speaking, what happens when we do that? What do we do with our friendships, everyone? What do you do with them? Honestly, be honest. Okay, we're not going to be honest. I'm going to say it. You step aside. You distance. I know there's no good in that person. I know they never liked me. I know they're harboring all that. And then you just completely trash them. And the Sheikh is giving us this beautiful principle. That's not how you do it. Because in real friendship, there's ups and downs. There has to be. And if you can't get through those ups and downs, then it's not a true friendship for Allah and His Messenger, alayhi salatu wasalam. And that's the difference. That's when you know, was this just based on the dunya? Or was it for the akhirah? And look what Allah tells us. Yawm al-qiyamah, He says, Al-akhilla ba'duhum li ba'din adu illa al-muttaqeen. You know, we have friendships right now, right? And we love hanging out with each other. But Allah tells us on that day of judgment, the closest of friends are going to be the worst of enemies. Except the people of taqwa. Was our friendship based on growing spiritually together in the way of Allah and His Messenger? Or was it just for whatever it is? Because I kind of just like hanging out with you and we have similar interests. In the dunya, that's okay. But in the akhirah, Allah tells us the reality of what that relationship is going to be. So you have to choose, who do you want to spend time with? Someone that you're journeying and growing with? Or someone that you're just chilling with for no other reason?
3: I'd like to consider the jama'ah, the general body of Muslims, to be one of the best purifying sources to be part of. Over time, it's like it's going to purify a person's flaws if they just stick to the jama'ah. And that doesn't entail necessarily very close friendships. It just entails showing up. And arrogance is what's going to cause a person to stop showing up. So if he has enough humility and enough belief that the jama'ah, we're commanded to be part of it. So you can have tons of acquaintances, and maybe not necessarily a lot of friendships, but tons of acquaintances, and you keep showing up to the jama'ah, this session or what have you, different masajid events and what have you, then over time, you're going to hear enough lessons, you're going to talk to enough people, you're going to have enough good and bad relationships back and forth to introspect and discover patterns, and your behavior will level out. And when my father saw, may Allah have mercy upon him, he passed away, so I was going a lot through memory lane the past week. And one of the things that happened was that I realized all of the community members were our friends at the end of the day. And in the beginning, when we just started out going to masajid, we weren't like this. Like, we don't like this person. This person's bad. We do like this person. We do agree with this person. This is our group. That's not our group. After so many years, everyone's our group, because the sticking to the jama'ah leveled out your character. It leveled out what's important and what's not important. And that was one of the nice memories, is that at the end of being with this jama'ah, let's say for 40 years, really my parents started coming, showing up to these things, maybe not 40, maybe 25 to 30 years. In the beginning, we may or may not get along with people, but after 30 years, you get along with everybody, because you start you learned. Your character smoothed out. And who stuck around, that's what matters. And you got your tarbiyah through the jama'ah. If you didn't have a shaykh, if you didn't intentionally try to purify yourself, the jama'ah is a force of purification. So when a friend is starting to go one way or the other, our solution is just pull them back in to start attending things again. The most dangerous thing is that they stop attending. If they keep attending, then everything eventually will level out without us having to have a confrontation with them.
0: Jazakallah khair. Yeah, and that's really the prophetic model, isn't it? The Prophet ﷺ used to, you know, ask about people if they were gone for a few days from the masjid, right? Like that was where they would all be together as a community. So, jazakallah khair.
1: I think that's beautiful, very practical, this idea of just show up. I really like it, you know, just as a take-home message, just show up, just be there. You know, like the one that showed up, the malaika came and they said, you know, he's not amongst them. He's not coming to learn and to be in worship and so on and be in dhikr. What was said to them? Humul qawm la yashqa jalisuhum. You know, they are a people that, you know, anyone that sits with them will not be at loss. He'll be taken with them. The barakah of the jama'ah is so beautiful. And to be patient in that. And sometimes it may not be as enjoyable as my old friends, right? And thus, wasbir nafsaka, Allah tells us. Be patient with them. They may not be as cool as my old friends until I change. And then I realize that they're much cooler than my old friends. But that requires my change.
2: And Sheikh Amir, that man showed up.
1: You know, he showed up. Allahu Akbar.
0: Jazakumullah and kul khair. We're at the end of time. Beautiful reflections. May Allah subhanahu wa ta'ala grant us righteous companionship, Ya Rab. May Allah subhanahu wa ta'ala allow us to stick to the jama'ah of khair, Ya Rabbil Alameen. May our concerns only be for the ummah of Sayyidina Rasulullah sallallahu alayhi wa sallam and not for our own selves. May Allah subhanahu wa ta'ala bless our children, our parents, and all of our families, Ya Rabbil Alameen. Wa jazakumullah and kul khair.
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